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8: With nobody out for Lane Thomas.
1: bounce 1-2 on lane top. But hold on. Thomas was an extra base hit machine when the month of July began. He's won 8 doubles and 4 home runs for the first half of the 3 weeks of the month. And while he hasn't had as much of an extra base hit run lately, he has succeedingly for his last 5 games. The bench, takes ball high, 2 balls and 2 strikes on Lane Thomas. Runner on first, all the way out top of the first inning, just underway at Coors Field. Feller's 29 years old, 6'4" inches tall, listed as 200 pounds. And his big league debut back in 2021, he's been a Rocky his entire professional career. He was drafted by them in 2018 out of Ohio State. He introduced Tom Hurst and Jensen's aspect safely.
8: Walmart.
1: little bit different in a really good way for Walker. There's so much more movement on that pitch. He's up in the air. The 0-2. He comes from one outside. One ball, two strikes. And as I heard from his conversation with Gary Guthrie, that's not exactly always the case. In fact, pitchers generally expect their pitchers to have less movement than a normal hand. Out. One away. We don't have to get into the whole physics

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0: tonight. And it's just the second time he's played shortstop as a big leaguer. And the first time he's ever started a game as a shortstop. Ezekiel Tovar in the Rockies lineup tonight.
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0: QTF for exclusive deals and offers. 110 feet off the bat of Cagliano. Now Sally swinging and swatting her foul out to the right. Not even following his foot at Mars, and he's still at 410 feet.
1: Get ready for a little bit of surfing sports. Every time the game is in the Royals' world of Mayor Ridley.

0: single up the middle. Number 9 here, Brendan Doyle of center fielder, who is 2.5 months with an oblique injury. Came out of the injuries last night at the RBI double in his first game back.
1: Seven, eight, nine.
0: 4-6-4-0 for the Rockies, 4-5-0 for the Royals. A two-run Colorado lead. Nobody on, two down, the 1-0. As it's called, strike from Avila. Maybe we get a two back together, maybe stay in the game a while. Give his team a chance to come back now. Their lead is gone. The Royals began on the bottom of the third, leading 4-0. They have a trail of 6-4. And the 1-1. Swing and a miss. It's 1-2. A change pool. Cole Carrick in inning 296. In 359 and all. In his last 19 home games, 386 in his ballpark. Here comes the 2-2.

0: Nebraska, the weather is always changing. Sunny skies can give way to thunderstorms, gusty winds, heavy rain, hail, or extreme heat. 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
0: 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The bottom of the fifth is next to the fourth field. The Royals down 7-1.
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0: there are some more trade news not involving any Oilers, but there are reports about a White Sox trade that may be traded for Luis Castillo from the Mariners.
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0: St. Louis for Tuesday night in Minnesota. Here's a 2-0 pitch. Swing and a bouncer. That is foul. Just foul on the first base. Lang has 10 saves since June the 3rd. That's tied for 7th most in the AL. And tied for 11th most in the majors. Road game, the Royals down by 4, but I'm exhausted in the 6th inning, all hands on deck here in Colorado this week. DJ Runfield waits for 2-1, out of the pitch, swinging a slicer foul out of play down the left side. So 2-10 here tomorrow, Kansas City time, Seth Lugo pitches for KC, and lefty Kyle Freeland will go for the Rockies. 7.34 ERA. 2-2. From the stretch, Alex Lang. Now delivers. And a swing and another foul out of play off the left. Another Rockies have lost 6 consecutive series. In order for them to lose the 7th straight, the Royals need to come back and win tonight and then win tomorrow's ball game. 2-2, and a swing and a miss, and he strikes out of right field. Out of the slider, so 1-2-3 inning for Alex Lang here in the 6th. We go to the 7th, the Rockies leading 8-4.
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Six runs in the bottom of the

0: Collins, who dribbled and scored back in the second inning. He has struck out twice since the Royals got 9-4. He's down to the 8th inning. Another big crowd at Coors Field, the ballpark in the middle. Fans flock to they live in the Denver area, but also those that come visit. Last people come to town is at Coors Field. Way down outside, goes all the way to the backstop on the fly. There's a lot to do in this area. Red Rocks and the Rocky Mountains. The desserts, all the outdoors stuff. So just in this area, the downtown area of Denver is good about to do. So today, the National Ballpark Museum right around the corner from here. This area is big. Outside, it's all no strikes. Really cool space. If you're ever in Denver, go check it out. The National Ballpark Museum. There's so many cool artifacts and exhibits. Celebrating baseball and ballparks. The bench. Valkyrie's baseline, 2-1. As you might expect, a lot of it is centered on baseball in Denver. Denver Bears history and Rockies history, too. But the main focus is actually all of the old ballpark, the cathedrals of the sport. Built in the 1910s and 20s. The bench. Now it's Johnson, right side. Kessler charges. Glove. Underhand toss to first in time for the out. The 2-1. You go in, and there's a slab of the old green monster from Fenway Park. You won't see that anywhere else. There's an exhibit for Fenway Park. There's exhibits for Ennis Field, Crosby Field, Shire Park, the Philadelphia exhibit. And there are seats in all these ballparks, too. You can't sit in them. You can look in them, though. First pitch to Nick Lockett is inside ball one. You can see from the clubhouse at Old Yankee Stadium. It's one of their highly prized artifacts. A couple of the Kansas City things in there, too. Mostly from the Kansas City A's era. The veteran is right, and it's 1-1. Some things that were telling me. The history of the Philadelphia A's and their ballparks. They eventually moved to Kansas City and wrapped up in snow from Municipal Stadium. Royals original home in 22nd and Heartland. It's inside. Two balls to strike on Nick Lofton. And there were even some cool Negro League artifacts. Some stickers and some newspaper clippings and pictures. From the Kansas City Monarchs. The team played in Denver in a World Series style exhibition in the 1930s. He delivers and Lofton slices it to shallow right field. That drop for a hit in front of Barrett. So Nick Lofton is good for more tonight. And both his hits, of course. It's the sixth inning. A two-out single from Lofton. Certainly a good destination for any baseball fan. Coming over to Coors Field to make the drive. West side 70. You know, the other I-70 series. Royals and Rockies. Here in Coors Field now every other year on the balance schedule. There's only one on Michael Massey. The ballpark opened in 1995 and is out of the Rockies. He played at Mile High Stadium at the outset of the franchise. Here's the pitch. Out of the play. He's going to two. All the Rockies were playing at Mile High Stadium. They introduced their mascot. They had a whole skin. They excavated the land at Coors Field. They found a giant, mysterious dinosaur egg. What could that be? He delivers. Massey fouls the plate. Still 0-2. They opened the egg at Mile High Stadium back in 1994. And the dinger was born. The Rockies mascot. An affable, adorable dinosaur. Here's up. Baseball history. Here's the pitch. Swung out and missed. Strike three. Massey's down on strikes. The inning is over. A two-out single, but nothing more. Bottom of the eighth inning. Rockies 9. Royals 4.
1: Hi, this is Sam Brady. A few years back, I was at an event, and someone came up to me. They said they were thinking about running for office, and they wanted to know what it was like. I asked one question. Do you want the job, or do you want the work? There was most people don't.
2: I've been serving in Congress for a while. Long enough to work closely with President Trump to secure our border, keep us going on the border, and defeat what nonsense. I've seen 738 members of Congress come and go, and many were more interested in the title than in doing the work. Chris Segal is different. I didn't have to ask that question. Chris wants to go to work to make Trump's America First agenda reality. The fight for our farmers every day. Look, Nate, well, he's a young man looking for a title. Still trying to figure out where he stands. And he's right, and he doesn't get elected. What we need is a true conservative in Congress. This is Sam Groves. Please join me. So
0: That's good going too. Young people here. Daily conversation with Royals manager Matt Cuprero. The Flames are at least for the next couple of days. Flames Thompson is no longer on the roster. Issue that really only came on to begin with because his
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0: time to be out to

0: Bruce in front of his ballpark. The pitch. Aguilar latches it to the left field. McCarthy's there. He makes the catch. And the ball game is over. The Royals win, of course, or the Royals lose, of course, the Field Special. Final score of 12-6. The Royals have an early lead. The Rockies slug their way in front with a 6-run and bottom of the third. So the Royals have dropped the first two games in Denver and ended the series. Tomorrow is a series in the group finale. Final score tonight, Rockies 6, Rockies 12, Royals 6. The next Royals Field right after the first two games.
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0: All-Star break in Madison, and we know what happens. Seven innings of early RBs for Detroit last weekend, but it was a double out of the gates tonight for Luther Avila, who went just 2 2/3, now a 573 ERA. His 11 starts is joining one of the rotations, but of the 31 runs that he's allowed since then, 14 of them have come across just two starts, the one against the Astros, and then the one tonight. And the Royal Bullpen allowed on 6 runs between Easton McGee and Estrada, Alex Lang, and Lucas Urso. We did see the Royals hit 3 home runs. Those were runs. Jack Campion and Salvador Perez went back-to-back in the third. And John Ray continues to shine in his 3 amount of playing time so far this season. He had a homer in the Royals' baseball in the ninth inning. But the Royals fall short tonight in Coors Field. Final score of 12-6. Series finale and road trip finale comes your way tomorrow afternoon. 2:10 Central, first pitch for the end at 4:30 with our pregame coverage. Seth Lugo on the mound, as Sue said. 4:22 ERA, he's been terrific since the All-Star break. He's really set the tone for the Royals' rotation in terms of quality starts. Meanwhile, the Rockies is left-hander Kyle Freeland. He is born and raised in Denver. He's a lifelong Rocky. He's been their only good starter now for the last couple of years, but he's had a rough season. That's 2-10 record. 7.34 ERA. Kyle Freeland. So that's tomorrow. Again, 2:10 first pitch. Around here at 1:30 with our pregame coverage. That will include our weekly conversation with the Royals general manager, J.J. Cole. Final score tonight, Rockies 12, Royals 6. Who's got the final score?
4: For the Rockies, 12 runs on 16 hits, no errors. They scored 8 for the Royals, 6 runs, 12 hits, no errors. They scored 6. Large story of this game, runners in scoring position. The Rockies, 6 for 13, 400 batting average on the 9 hits. The Royals is just 1 out of 13. Quarterback of the team, so each hit, 3 home runs. They kind of beat each other out, but the clutch hitting was very much in the Rockies' favor. They know the Royals to the 12-6 victory here tonight. The winning pitcher is Ryan Feltner. He gives up 4 runs on innings over 6 innings. He's 4-5. And Luther Avila falls to 5-4. He gave up 6 runs on 4 hits in 2/3 innings. The Royals are now 3-6 on their longest road trip of the year. Hoping to make it 4-6 tomorrow. 10th final game of this 10-game 11-day road journey through Detroit, Minneapolis, and here in Denver. It's a 2-hour, 56-minute game, 40,216 here to see. And now they're going to watch a drone show here momentarily. New crowd tonight on a hot night. The Rockies win it. They have won the series. That's snaps the straight for them. If they lost 6 consecutive series, they have to win this one. What do you refer to? The Royals going to cut us out of the here tomorrow. At 12-6, the Rockies finish on top. The Midwest Marine Boat postgame show is presented by the Midwest Marine Boats, on the largest pontoon slip in the Midwest. 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
3: That's what they were doing.
4: Taking their class.
3: Yeah, that's what they were doing. None of this is surprising. It was predicted. It was the odds markets had it. Everybody thought that Terrace Scoble would be going to the Los Angeles Dodgers. Much of the rest of Major League Baseball fans, I got to imagine, are going to be up in arms about this. If you are, please call us. And I want to bet.

0: officially headed to the Los Angeles Dodgers. Lyle, your initial thoughts on the move?
1: If you are a fan of just about any other team, like, I understand your frustrations. I genuinely am just excited to, like, just see the spectacle of it. I want to see how dominant the run gets at this point. Like, you know, obviously, it's like my favorite team to win. But, man, honestly, dude, respect the Dodgers for freaking going for it. Because it's like Doug said, hey, like, either we're going to have them or no one's going to have them. Like, he's not going to get our way of the chance to have a three-peat. Like, we haven't seen that since 98, right?
0: Yes,
1: 91, the Yankees. So I respect the Dodgers going for it. I wouldn't want my favorite team to do that if they were in the same spot. And again, this does feel like a trade deadline where if you're not acting, it feels like you're not serious about winning. They're probably the team that got least applied to, and they just went and got the best player available.
0: I'm going to be really curious, and again, this just breaking on ESPN Radio, Jeff Passan, letting everybody know Dodgers have acquired Detroit Tigers ace, back-to-back AL Cy Young winner, Terry Skubal. I'm really curious, Lyle, to see what the Dodgers parted with in this deal as well. I'm going to be curious to see who else was in the running here. A lot of this is a minimum check. Like, you know, we heard the Lambeaux grow up on Dodgers as another team. Like, the Dodgers don't want anybody in the NL to have Terry Skubal because that was, in theory, potentially make things difficult for them to do what hasn't been done in the next three-peat as a World Series champion in a long time. So I'm fascinated to see how this went down, what the fallout might be from the rest of the league, the Tigers as well.
1: The Dodgers too, though, because the reason I say that is... does this make you now think, all right, hey, like, let's definitely not rush Shohei back into the mound?
0: That had to have been a part of the thinking there. Yeah.
1: Like, you're preserving probably the best player, one of the best players I've ever seen. Like, I personally, now that I know that I've got Skubal, I'm at least, like, slow rolling Shohei back. Because I know that that was kind of coming down the tracks a little sooner than I think most people probably expected. They certainly were not in a rush. But now that you've got Skubal, I know I'm taking my time.
0: Yes. And I think, too, just backtracking a little bit here. Again, this is breaking as we're on the air right now. Skubal to the Dodgers as the Tigers kept progressing and games kept going on. The likelihood of this trade happening only increased because the Tigers, had lost a lot of games over the last 2 weeks or so. They blew a 7-run lead to the Orioles on Wednesday. They're below 500 right now. And at the end of the day, the Dodgers had the best ability to offer the best package. And the Tigers needed outfielders, they needed starting pitching, and they had the chance to become the first NL team to move to 3 PS World Series champions. Like, that hanging over all of this, the potential to do something that has never been done in your league before, it has to matter, right? Like, what price tag do you put on that? You put on history.
1: To be at this place, yeah, it is incredible, and maybe some people push back against that, because, like, oh, the Dodgers paid for it, I would push back against that, saying, still gotta get it done. People said that about the Yankees all the time when we were growing up. And did they get it done some years before? Sure. But there were some years where it's like, wow, they just had a heck of an offseason at the bank, and it didn't matter. So the fact that the Dodgers have done this, they have got it done. And honestly, they continue to do a really good job of developing players, which is something that feels like not enough people talk about necessarily, for them to even be able to consider doing something like this. But I appreciate them going for history. Honestly, dude, if you're the Tigers, it's freaking time to be doing this, because last night Max Clark made his debut for them. He looks like one of the great, great young players in the minor league system that just came up, 21-year-old out of Franklin, Indiana. Like, you gave your fan base something to cheer about last night. If you were going to, and you knew this was coming, it feels like a good time to hear the Tigers go ahead and pull the trigger on.
0: All right, so Passan just following up and tweeting what the Tigers got in return. while this is only going to make everybody else more upset. So, in return, the Dodgers send the Tigers Zaire Hope, right-hander River Ryan, and right-hander Brady Smith. Now, I don't blame you if you are saying I don't know who those players are. They haven't played the big Tiger.
2: Yeah, if it helps at all, it is, according to the MLB prospect rankings, the number five overall in the Dodgers system, not overall, Dodgers system number five, Dodgers system number seven, and Dodgers system number 17.
0: And the Dodgers have the best farm system.
1: Yeah. So, like, it's not nothing. I mean, it's not a little, you know?
0: I would be really upset. If I were the Tigers, you have a once-in-a-generation type player that you can trade to the Dodgers, who have the best, a plethora of big league arms, big league position players that I would at least inquire. I'm sure they did inquire, but I would demand that we get something in return that we can use now. And I don't think they've done that.
1: No, they didn't, but this is also a team that I don't, I mean, they do not have now aspirations. I don't have next year aspirations.
0: No,
1: possibly the year out, quite frankly. Especially with, you know, the looming lockout potentially. I think playing for the future is not the worst play, but I'm not saying like that I even disagree with you. Like, it would be nice to be like, you know, like, I feel like if I told you, Sam, I was going to give you $1,000 in 6 months, which is, like, great, but, like, I'm not giving you any money, like, I was wrong.
0: No, it doesn't.
1: If I gave you, like, half of that up front, you'd be like, oh, this feels a little bit better.
0: I'd take a ban right now. But here's the thing, too, with the Tigers and how this all plays out, you do this trade. All the while knowing that Spoobel, you know, even a couple of weeks ago, wanted to stay and finish the season with you. And me, you don't know what he's going to do as a free agent. Like, let's not forget, the Dodgers could just re-sign him to a much larger deal in a mere matter of months.
1: And defer the money.
0: And then defer the money in 2048. I understand a lot of Major League Baseball fans are going to be perturbed, upset, disgusted by appalled all of the adjectives you want to use about this trade. I understand it, but I don't think that the anger is being properly attached to where it should be, though. I think a lot of the anger lies with the Dodgers as this evil empire that's ruining Major League Baseball. I think if you're a fan of, I'm not going to pick any team, if you're a fan of anybody except the Dodgers and the Yankees right now, you're the Mets, they've got a lot of money, but the owners need to, you have to be on your owners to spend money. That's what the Dodgers have done, so you can't get mad at them. So I get the deferred payments. I get that would upset you.
1: 100%.
0: But, hey, spend money, make money.
1: Which is also like why it feels like, again, this labor dispute that they're about to get into, and you know, the owners want like a hard cap and all this kind of stuff. And it's like, hey, man, like, you guys aren't paying anybody like right now anyway. Like, which you have to pay. If you are, it's funny because before we came on the air, like, I was even talking about Braves, just like, dang, man, like, they spend in a way that they usually, like, not do that.
0: Red Sox the same way.
1: Obviously, the Mets went for it, which, again, is why I say, and I don't say this to say that you can't be upset about the Dodgers, but you could spend a lot of money it is entirely in the car. They just know how to spend it. And then, again, in this case, they know how to develop it because that's not what they've sent over to Detroit. And their opportunity to win a World Series in a row.
0: Again, just breaking news. The Detroit Tigers have parted ways, dealt with, and dealt Garrett Spoobel to the Los Angeles Dodgers in return for outfielder Zaire Hope, right-hander River Ryan, and right-hander Brady Smith, according to our very own Jeff Stassen. We'll go ahead and take a break. The rich get richer. This is Game Night on ESPN Radio, ESPN App, and SiriusXM Channel 8.
3: 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People would just walk up to me and they'd be like, Matt Jones? That's all I'm going to say. I was like, listen, man, it's a combination that we'll see. We'll see.
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6: May be champions for the first straight year after they just acquired Terrence Steele from the Detroit Tigers. Man. Lots of breakdown here on Game Night. Harry Lyles Jr., I'm Sam Ravitch. We're now joined by Jesse Rogers, ESPN, MLB. Writer, reporter, all things great, was at the Chicago Cubs game against the Yankees earlier today. I'm sure, Jesse, you got rid of this as we did just moments ago. What are your initial thoughts on this trade and what the Tigers got in return from the Dodgers for
7: Well, I think the Tigers did okay. They did okay. It's a two-month rental. We've got three prospects within their top 20 of the Dodgers. Zierho is the key here. He's a legit prospect, outfield prospect. The other two, Ryan, we've heard about before. He's decent as well. So I think that the Tigers did okay. But when you talk about the Dodgers, nobody should be surprised. As simple as this, I can almost hear Andrew Friedman's press conference tomorrow. When the best players in the game become available, why wouldn't we be interested? It's a normal thing to say. We're just not used to the other 29 teams saying it or doing it, right? Once in a while, the other teams jump in on a great player. The Dodgers seemingly always do because that seems like the right thing to do. Great player becomes available. Let's go get him. They don't always become available. But in this case, he did. And the Tigers are kind of out of the race. So we're going to make an offer. We've got the farm system to do it. We've got the money to absorb it, obviously, and maybe even a chance to sign him long term. So it doesn't surprise me. It shouldn't surprise anybody. I think the surprise is that nobody else steps up and is able to do this.
8: Jesse, I think very broadly, all fans of the team, other teams are going to be upset because they're rich have gotten richer. But you are one of the teams that was in contention for Scoobles services. The Braves, the Brewers, the Rays, whoever. Should you be upset if you are a fan of one of those teams specifically because of the return?
7: Sure, you can be upset. I mean, fans don't care. Although fans care more about prospects than they used to because there's just so much more information out there. In general, if your team is in contention, you really don't care about what's going to happen 4 years from now when some single-A guy finally makes it. You want the best pitcher on the planet. I mean, it's a little different if you're, the White Sox made a trade today, and there's some debate whether they did a good thing in trading a prospect for Luis Castillo with a 5-year or I don't think the fan bases of those other teams are going to be like, oh, well, if we kept our single-A and double-A prospects. So, of course, they're going to be upset. Of course they are. There's no guarantee that three prospects the Dodgers sent away are going to be stars. It's just your best guess on these things, but we do know that syllable is a great tribute. So yeah, I assume those other fan bases are a little bit upset. I mean, especially probably in Milwaukee. I mean, every team that was swept by the Dodgers, they're likely to face up again. There's nobody to pair with Jacob Mizorowski, and they probably simply would not part with their top couple of guys. I'm guessing if they would have, they could have gotten the deal done. They've got the best prospect in baseball, but they're not willing to do that for 2 months of approval. And maybe even the fans understand that, but they're still going to be upset if they went to the Dodgers.
8: For sure, and I guess the way I think of this is, if fans are hearing that their return was just okay, and if I'm a fan of a contender, I'm like, well, shoot, man, if we had an opportunity to do this, like, perhaps we should have. But I guess, as a follow-up to that, does the return on that trade specifically, and perhaps the, I don't necessarily want to call it a lack of action from other contenders, but I mean, I guess technically is that, does this sort of help at all project what you feel like the rest of the deadline is going to look like now?
7: Yeah, I mean, sure, it does set the market a little bit for a rental lease. If you lose three good prospects, worth three good prospects, then, Robbie Ray is worth two or one. I think, of course, it sets the market a little bit, and it will set in motion a bunch of other trades in the coming days. I think the Mets are going to load up, play at home, possibly Luke Weaver, and, of course, Ray Peralta. The Angels are maybe considering some things. They obviously scratched Jose Soriano, so he's probably going to be on the move. So I think it will get things going here, and now the market has been set. If you're giving up three top 20 for Stubel, then three, it's two or one for the next guy, right? Because you're not going to have to give up that much for Freddie Peralta or Robbie Ray. And then it's a little bit different if you get a control over pitcher. So yeah, I think this is going to get things going.
6: Jesse Rogers is joining us, ESPN MLB reporter on the news. That Tarik Skubal is now a Los Angeles Dodger. Jesse, I could make the case that there is no greater need among contenders than the Cubs' desire for starting pitching, and they're in an enviable spot in your hometown there, in the sense that their everyday lineup doesn't need a ton of tinkering, maybe a surplus of bats to part with in order to add a starting pitcher or a bullpen arm. We saw the offense come alive late tonight against the New York Yankees, so now where do the Cubs go, who maybe were on the outside looking in for the Skubal sweepstakes? Where do they go now? Because they barely need a pitch.
7: Yeah, I think you said it right. They were on the outside looking, so it wasn't like all their chips were in for Skubal, and now they have to scramble. I think they were working on other things. In fact, I know they were. They've been working on a lot of things. It's like off the side was Skubal just in case something materialized. So I think they already did one trade with the Mets for David Peterson. I think Weaver would really fit well with them. He's got another year on their deal, and I think they like the idea of not just getting a rental. Clay Holmes would fit. Jim Patton tweeted about George Kirby. I've been all over. I think one of those Seattle guys is a possibility for the Cubs because there's years of control. Other people start to put Emerson Hancock, but I really like the idea of Kirby. And then, of course, the Angels. So it's like the Angels, the Mariners, the Mets. Those are where you can go. And then, of course, Robbie Ray as a rental. So plenty of choices for the Cubs. You don't always get that every reliance when you start the pitching. But we know really pretty costly. Like I said, it won't be three good ones, but it might be two good ones. And if it's a top five, that's a good posture to give up. But it could be one good starting pitching away from really feeling like a contender in the National League. Because you're absolutely right about the position player group. Except you don't have to worry about that. They have a surplus. I don't think they're going to trade from it because that's the strength of the team. But they have prospects in the infield that are expendable. And I think they're going to go absolutely out and get a starter and a reliever in the next 24 hours or so.
8: And then just before the other MLB contenders, Brewers, Braves, whoever else you'd like to throw in there, how much urgency does this give you now? Because when I look at this Dodgers team, I think a lot of people would say them versus the deal, and I think a lot of people would take the Dodgers. If you're those other contenders, does this make you back off? Like, would you feel strongly that one of those should perhaps still press? Like, where do you sort of lie on that?
7: Yeah, this is why you're good at your job, because that's a great point. Like, now that the World Series odds increase even more for the Dodgers, you, as a wild card team, who has to win four rounds to win a World Series, and one of those Dodgers, do you want to put your prospect chips in to get just a little bit better? Because with school off the market, that's all you're doing is getting a little bit better, right? And the prices are still going to remain high. So it's a great point about maybe we should just back off and roll the dice and maybe we get lucky against the Dodgers. Because giving up a two or three prospects, whatever it is, and still losing the Dodgers will be a really bad feeling. So I think the competitor in the executives is going to be like, no, let's still fortify. And they're just pitching out there for it to happen. It's not like you got to go find somebody. There's guys available. So I still think these teams will make moves, but it does give that thought because they do look at odds, you know, internal odds. Do we really have a chance? There's so much less of a chance after tonight that there's a chance that there's always a chance that somebody backs off. But, you know, if you have a real need, you got to go out and get it. The clubhouse that we kicked off, if you don't, your fan base, well, you got to at least try. And I think it might mean holding back a good prospect you would have otherwise given up. Because, I mean, it's the Dodgers and everyone else right now.
6: You're saying there's a chance, Mr. Rogers. Appreciate you staying up late night with us on game night. This is Rogers, ESPN, LT reporter on the Terror School of Trade. Jason, appreciate it as always.
7: You got it. You will, guys.
6: We got so much more to come, including more on the Terror School of Trade. 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
16: This is the Sports Center. thinking the Tarrant School sweepstakes is apparently over. They're passing the Tigers are trading school to the Dodgers. Tigers will receive outfielder Zaire Hope, right-hander River Ryan, and right-hander Brady Smith. They have yet to make it official. Also, a reported trade earlier which was confirmed that the Mariners sent away one of their pitchers to the White Sox. Luis Castillo in Chicago, where leader is Anthony Dominguez, outfielder Nolan Jones, and catching prospect Walter Smith. Also, according to the agenda passes, the Braves are acquiring outfielder Lane Thomas and outfielder Bailey Falter for the Royals. Back to the Dodgers, they wait for the arrival of the school. They're having their share of trouble with the Red Sox, which have been remained this weekend.
11: He's got that look right now, Stay on. 1-2. Here's a pitch. And it is struck on his rhythm. High and deep into left field. Are you kidding me? Stay down! Stay it again!
16: WEDR 93.7 FM in Boston is the Red Sox top the Dodgers for the second night in a row, 3-2. The Cubs were winners at home against the Yankees, defeating New York 5-2 on the ESPN Radio. Also in baseball, in the ninth inning, it is the Brewers and the Angels, by a count of 2-1. On the night when the Tigers see their A's finally getting traded, they lead the A's 7-2 as they play in the top of the eighth inning. If the Western League was still going on earlier, Padres would have the Giants 6-5.
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6: It is officially Sunday, August 2nd, here on the East Coast of Bristol, Connecticut. And the Los Angeles Dodgers are still your favorites to win the World Series this year for the third time in a row. Just acquired Tarrant School. Right here on Game Night on ESPN Radio, ESPN App Series XM Channel 80, presented by Progressive Insurance. 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I'm Harry Lyles Jr. I am Sam Ravitch. Lyles, if you would indulge me for a second, I'm going to read you the Dodgers' potential starting rotation this postseason, assuming that everyone is healthy. Tarrant School, Yoshi Yamamoto, Shohei Ohtani, Tyler Glasnow, Blake Snell. Where are the runs coming from?
8: I don't see it.
6: It is so unfair. What's happening right now with the Dodgers, Tarrant School, and the Richards, Keith and Richards, that has not changed.
8: It feels a little like unreal.
6: It does.
8: Like genuinely. Because, I already felt pretty comfortable about, I'll take the Dodgers over the Eagles prior to
6: before this.
8: And now it's okay, well, feels about as close to a sure thing as possible, which, again, and I say this, it's genuinely believing that one of the reasons that October is some of the best, playoffs that sports has to provide is you can get hot at the right time and make something happen. This feels inevitable.
6: It feels a little bit inevitable. And baseball is one of those games where, you always say anything can happen in a seven-game series. Not with that rotation, it can't. Anything can happen with that rotation. And the Dodgers added Stubble to a rotation that already has the lowest ERA of any group of starters in Major League Baseball at 3.26. The Dodgers' ERA is 3.36, just ahead of the Brewers. And they enter Saturday as one of two teams with three starters to have a 3.0 ERA or better this season. The other being the Dodgers, and they now are going to have four pitchers with an ERA south of 3.0. It is just good step up. Honestly, I was holding out hope that it would be the Brewers to pair a Tarrant School with a Mizrowski. I was holding out hope that the Rays, the best team in an otherwise woefully mediocre American League, would step up and pair Tarrant School with a Shane McClanahan. And it just it didn't happen.
8: It didn't happen. And again, like, and this kind of goes back to, like, you know, when we're talking to Destiny, you know, just, I understand, like, it returns, my problem with this, I guess, and I trust Jesse on his word, obviously, he's one of the best in the business, it feels like the return, because he called the return okay, twice, right? That is not, if you are the Brewers, if you're the Rays, if you're the Braves, whoever, the Cubs, whatever, whoever you want to put on, you know, the docket for teams that should have gone after and got them. The Dodgers making an okay call for the Tigers was not enough for you to make a better one to go get.
6: It's a great point.
8: To just give them the World Series. Like, because that's what it feels like they've just done. Like, you guys just gave it to them.
6: Handed it, yeah, on a silver platter. And, by the way, just some more kind of numbers, stats, factoids coming in. With the deal, Scoob will become the first pitcher to be traded in the offseason or in season following a Cy Young win since R.A. Dickey in 2012.
8: Like,
6: it doesn't happen. This doesn't happen. No. I think with the what Tigers fans and others should remind themselves of is that Scuba was, again, was going to be a free agent at the end of the season. So I understand the desire to bring in major league ready players to your lineup. I totally get that. And in hindsight, I think they probably could have. There were links to a couple of players that were allegedly part of this deal that didn't end up being a part of this deal. And they got all the minor leaguers, all the incredibly talented and bright future guys to come over to your team. But I'm with you too, Lyles. Like, I got to imagine that this call could have been at least a little bit more enhanced than it was. So I think in that light, it's a little bit disappointing.
8: And then now are we again going to be a stalemate where some teams, like, I bet you now, I'm just guessing, I don't, obviously I have no intel to go off of this, but even if we're just talking about teams that are in the mix, right, how much now are you actually kind of looking at what's going on with the Dodgers to now say, you know what, we're still going to move pieces and try to beat them.
6: Yeah,
8: and I'm not even saying that you shouldn't, by the way. Like, and credit to the Dodgers for saying, hey, you know what, we're not going to let it get in our way. One of these competitors actually getting him and having to face him. Which, hey, you know what, it's also entirely a realm of possibility that there are other offers for him that are just not good. Like, if they were worse
6: possible.
8: Like, I'm certainly operating under that assumption. Because otherwise, it's not that it doesn't make sense, but it would be a little disappointing for sure.
6: Let's also not forget that the Tigers aren't exactly eliminated from the playoff race. Like, I know we're kind of writing them off, but maybe there was some incentive on the Detroit Tigers side of things to not trade Tarrant School to the Rays, to not trade them to anybody in the American League. I don't know. I'm sure that's way down the totem pole as far as priorities for them, but I got to imagine it might have been at least in the back of their minds when they were doing this deal. Like, why are the Dodgers? Like, did they just give you the best return? Or were you also thinking, hey, I would rather not have him in the American League if we're going to deal with
8: him? Yeah. And again, like, it, obviously, three players in the far system, like, the Dodgers have one of the best, if not the best, in baseball. Like, this is a, you know, I think it's a good return just based on the idea that you are not playing for this year, you're not playing for next year, you're probably playing for 2, 3, 4, 5 years down the line. And so from that perspective, I can, like, respect that to a degree. But I mean, I'm with you. Like, there are six teams back in the division that actually somehow have the best run differential aside from being the second to last in the division. Like, if you want to talk about the American leagues being a mess, you just look at the AL Central and be like, well, there's a lot of interesting things going on here, including why I talk about being over 500.
6: The AL's been very mid this year.
8: Yes, you and Doug were much more honest about that than I was.
6: Yes. Harry Ass, by the way, Harry Ass Doug, is there any glimmer of hope since the All-Star break in the American League?
19: That was him being glass half full this time around.
6: That's right. Very optimistic, Doug. But yeah, adding Scooble gives Dave Roberts and the Dodgers another starting pitching option that has obviously an incredible pedigree, but the Dodgers have pitched and have used pitchers in a lot of innings this year. The Dodgers are currently one of four teams in Major League Baseball whose starters have logged over 600 innings pitched this year. So while they do have the wealth of starting pitchers, not to mention the bullpen too in the back end, they have been used a lot this year, and we mentioned the injuries. You hope Shohei Ohtani can come back, but man, the Dodgers are again just continuing to cause nightmares for everybody else in a Major League Baseball fan.
8: And hey, you know what? Let's look at this for the Dodgers, right? I don't like to be a hot take artist or anything like that, but this is a team that's lost three games in a row now. You know, but you got to get an arm out of it.
6: That's what you're giving me at 12:11 a.m. on Sunday. The Dodgers are sliding.
8: Amen. Two games. Inning one, inning zero.
19: That makes the Marlins look really bad for losing 12 in a row and not making a single move.
8: Yeah, I'm telling you, hey, that's more than a slot. So if you're a Dodgers fan, man, you know, I know the past couple of days have been tough. You'll be all right.
6: You'll be A-okay, guys. Just hang in there. The Dodgers are just a bunch of they're hard hats, one pan up kind of guys.
8: Someone's got to be
6: company, man.
8: That's right. Come on now. They're really earning their way through.
6: Might another LA star lead their team to a championship. This is Game Night on ESPN Radio and ESPN App and Sirius XM.
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5: 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Hit us up, 888-SAY-ESPN, 888-729-3776. Harris from the Detroit Tigers to the Los Angeles Dodgers, as pretty much everybody expected it to happen. Maybe not this early in the trade deadline, but nevertheless, Harris Kubel is the newest member of the Dodgers. We'll keep it rolling and continue on our NFL Asian coverage and head out west to catch up with the Chargers.
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0: Well, we continue with our NFL Nation coverage. Chris Rim, ESPN NFL Nation Chargers reporter, joining game night now. Let's get your thoughts here, Chris. I'll give you the floor, because injuries were a huge problem for this team last year. It's actually impressive that the Chargers were able to have the season that they did, given the lack of bodies that they had available in some key positions. How have they addressed that going into training camp this year?
1: They've addressed it in part by just expecting guys to come back healthy. I mean, they got some pro bowlers, they're running out of tackles, and they did revamp the interior offensive line. So there are three new guys starting on the interior offensive line. Their interior is gone, and the interior line has been in the team, Kaylee Field, for the last, I believe, about 2 to 3 seasons, and now they have new starters at center, right guard, and left guard. The starter at left guard isn't really determined yet. That'll be determined through the camp. But, changes to the interior, and then on the outside, they got their two pro bowlers back, having Sean Slater at left tackle, you know, all that, right?
2: Chris, obviously, you changed offensive coordinator for this team this upcoming season. Mike McDaniel is in. Personally, just excited to see how he helps unlock this offense, but also, dude, I feel like a lot of people are sleeping on. He and Harbaugh got a lot of the same sort of stuff to him, if you will, but I know it's early days, but how have you sort of seen McDaniel have an effect on this offense so far?
1: Change with this offense is timing. The ball is coming out so much faster from these quarterbacks, all these receivers. You can hear receivers talking about it on the field at practice. They've been coached to do things at the top of the route to get their head around quicker. Justin Herbert has changed the shotgun advantage for having his right foot forward to his left foot forward. Most quarterbacks in their shotgun stance, the side that they throw with, so they're a right-handed thrower, their right foot will be forward. But like 2 decades ago, when the game was coaching in Houston, he learned that, it speeds up the offense and pretty much gets to the ball into the receiver's hands quicker. There's more yards after catch if you switch back and put it not throwing your foot forward. And then getting the pass quicker in the play action RPOs all quicker. So that's the biggest thing. And there's a ton of motion, too. Like, a ton of motion, a ton of screens. The DMC in LA was there at the moment last season. So the biggest difference is really the timing and then seeing a lot of motion, too.
0: Chris, I'll go to the other side of the ball. The Chargers were one of the more disruptive defenses in the league last year, ranked 5th in the league in yards per game allowed, just 20 points per game allowed. It's obviously why Jesse Ventura's coaching Baltimore right now. But Jim Harbaugh loves his defense, so it's no surprise they went after a guy like Key Mesidor in the first round. How has he fit in to the system there in LA?
1: Yeah, Key is early, and it's hard to evaluate particularly line play in camp without pads yet, but the team is doing as good as you can without pads all so far. In my estimation, he looks quick, he looks powerful. I mean, he came to the league, he was 25 years old, so the Chargers, he's 2 years older than two of whom played before he got one. Another Chargers has a really big in the NFL in fact last season, and he's currently holding in for a contract extension, so like, put it in perspective, just like his age and maturity. But he looks like a guy on the right, the Chargers lost the Dominic always last year. He broke the single-game playoff record for sacks at 3.5. And Chargers feel like the team can essentially fill the void set of dominating leads, right? But also what the team brings is versatility on the defensive line. They can rush, from the 5 technique, so he can rush, from like a defensive back profile all the way out to the edge. So they're really excited about the team, and he looks great so far. And it's been growing when they started to see the
2: Chris, I know a lot of people are excited to see you going back to the offense here, what Justin Herbert's going to do here in this offense. I am more excited about Amari Tannehill, who is somebody that, quite frankly, a lot of us in the college ranks felt had he had another school's logo next to his name would have been a top 5 pick, I'll be quite honest with you. What have you seen out of him, and how do you expect McDaniel to sort of unlock the most out of him if he's going to be healthy?
1: Yeah, I mean, I think I found myself at times last year just in awe of Omarion when he was healthy. I mean, he had a bad injury last year that you could tell. I mean, he's a violent runner. He also is built like a tight end in a way. Like, he looks when he's with the running back, he doesn't look like would be, so I think with Omarion, what I'm expecting is for him to really eat in this offense as long as he's healthy and eat in a major way. In the passing game and the running game, I think so much of the last season for him, even when he was healthy, was him getting hit, kind of as soon as he touched the ball, like the Chargers were, you know, in the offensive line, really in shambles last season, you know, down to the third string, tackles on either side, and so it was difficult, and he still played well. So I think you're right to be excited about Omarion, especially when a guy like Mike McGanny, who has so much success with running backs, you just look at his offensive foundation, and I think Omarion has that kind of
0: Chris Rinnaby, ESPN NFL Nation Chargers reporter, joining us tonight on Game Night. Back-to-back seasons with 11 wins under Harbaugh, Chris. Not a ton to show for in the postseason. What's the message been to the team and amongst the players about their belief that they have what it takes to contend in what is an absolutely loaded AFC this year?
1: Yeah, there was a sense of urgency on the team that it feels different than it felt last year. I think a lot of the players have talked about kind of, you know, being annoyed and I guess maybe frustrated with how they failed to reach their potential in the past 2 years. And even further on that, the guys who have been here for a while, like your strong players, they're winning a playoff game, and Justin Herbert, the kind of the story of the Justin Herbert era of the Chargers is just success being rooted in hypothetical, right? Like with the team that got Khalil Mack, traded for Khalil Mack, that had Joey Bosa, that had Derwin James, that had Keenan Allen. It's always something, right? Their offense could be bad, or vice versa, or, you know, they're not performing in the playoffs, you know, just like you have the historical playoff collapse. Jacksonville, Houston, Johnson, has thrown 3 picks all season, and then throws 4 picks in the playoff game. And last year, the offense scored 3 points in the winning. So there's a collective frustration of the previous team because I think they know that they are good enough to at least win a playoff game. But I think they feel that they're good enough to contend and compete for a title. So what I'm telling you is kind of early being a team that's more focused than they have been the past 2 years and knows what they need to accomplish.
0: Hey, Chris, obviously a lot of attention is going to be placed on the Chargers this year and what they are able to do. You mentioned sense of urgency. I'm just curious. Since Derek Skool is now in Los Angeles Dodger, and the Dodgers are on the verge of winning 3 straight World Series, does that enhance the urgency for the Los Angeles Chargers heading into this season?
1: I mean, that's a good question. I would say that, yes, but also, for sure. I guess for sure, right? Like, so, I think that I would say Miles Garrett going into that game probably gives them more of a sense of urgency because the Dodgers now, and the Lakers are terrible. Like, they're never really gonna. No one's ever, even if the Chargers are terrible, or the Dodgers are terrible, I don't think people are going to gravitate towards the Dodgers and the Lakers. I wouldn't even think about the Chargers. That's the reality in this town. So I think there is a competition if I was guessing, not even guessing, I'm kind of knowing the dynamic here. It's like, oh, great job. I've got my career. There's the Super Bowl in Los Angeles this year. In February, Super Bowl is also on Valentine's Day. There's all this stuff going on, and I think in the back of their mind, it's like, I said, I'm a great right? They're the little brothers in L.A. and the little brothers, right? Like, you think of, when you think of all the stars that have come through L.A., people think about a lot of things before they get about the team, whether it's Shohei Ohtani, whether it was LeBron, Luka, whether it's Juju Watkins, Sean McVay, and then you kind of think about the team that can never get it done. So I think they feel that pressure every year, and sometimes they don't want to admit it, but it's true.
0: Who's got it better than us, right? That's what they're saying. That's what they're saying in Los Angeles right now. No one. That's Chris Rinnaby, ESPN NFL Nation reporter for the Chargers. Chris, really appreciate the time. Looking forward to your coverage throughout the course of this season, man.
1: Appreciate
0: will there be a Super Bowl hangover in Seattle? 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
1: Brady Henderson, ESPN NFL Nation Seahawks reporter. Brady, Seahawks certainly aren't flying under the radar for long with Hard Knocks in town. A lot of potential distractions up there in Washington. What is the latest come out of camp?
2: Yeah, that's right. Hard Knocks is their first episode of Air Force today. And you're right, they are not going to fly under the radar for very long. They've sort of been, it feels like one of the least talked about, defending Super Bowl champions that I've ever for a while. And I think a lot was maybe too much was made over what they lost over the offseason. Because they can't go in the third and fourth of the play. I think they actually kept a lot more of their sitting together than people realize. If you just look at the stats that they lost, they have all defending Super Bowl champions. They're pretty well bad as far as the amount of players that they actually did pieces that they did keep. There's question marks since I've heard with Evan Samuels. They're sent coordinator and the third, like I mentioned, we'll see what the league looks like without him and for however long they're without Doug Sherman. There's all major, we know about how good their defense is, the head coaches, the pieces they have. I think they are, they should have a good opportunity to vote with this for
3: Brady, you mentioned new offensive coordinator Brian Fleury. How should we expect this offense to differ from Clint Kubiak's, if at all?
2: Well, in the same family of offense, West Coast system, I don't think it's going to be all that different. If they're not really called out in offense, when Mike McDonald was setting out to replace Kubiak, he initially thought he was going to hire him from within. Part of the idea there was that what he really did was not want to start over. He wanted to run that same style of offense. He ended up hiring Brian Fleury, who of course had been with the 49ers. And Fleury is sort of adapting to them as much as they're adapting to him. This offense, like I said, it's just not going to be all that different. Now, there are going to be certainly his twists on it. They're probably going to see more motion and shifting. Maybe a different variety of those systems. But by and large, this is going to be a very similar offense they will change. And then the question is, how is Fleury going to prepare as a first kind of play call? He's got he's got an interesting background with a guy who has worked on both sides of the ball. Miami. And obviously, now Mike McDonald in an interview said, McDonald was going into that. He's doing it for the first time.
1: Mike McDonald's defense was certainly the driving force, one of many behind the Super Bowl run last year. I believe it's 10 starters, correct me if I'm wrong, but about 10 starters returned to a unit that led the NFL in scoring defense last year. Should we be expecting more of the same on that side of the ball?
2: They will have to replace some pieces now. Kobe Bryant, their starting safety, another guy who left. Reek Willen was sort of their number three quarterback, and a guy that they decided that they were not going to still was a productive player for them. And Boyd Mafe, there are still a lot of pieces that are on that defense that are back. And I think part of the challenge for them is kind of like what happened with the 2013-14 season. There was a young core, and the players that they lost under those teams still were able to withstand those losses because it was such a talented young core. I still think this is, the strength of this team is depth. One of the reasons why they were the best special teams in the NFL last season is because the starting 22 and everything, you've got guys who are in backup roles, three starters in other teams, because of the depth of the starting.
3: You mentioned guys in new roles. Kenneth Walker, obviously, gone to Kansas City. You drafted Darian Price, 32nd overall. Zach Charbonnet is still around, but what are the early returns on Price? And do you have a feel for what his workload might be in comparison to Charbonnet? I know if I draft a running back in round one, I'm playing. But I'm curious what you've seen so far.
2: I really have thought all along that the plan is to sort of pull him into Ken Walker, the third one. It wasn't until Sharpe went down in the playoffs that Walker was really a high quality guy at this point, almost over the year, 15 or so.
1: Seahawks reporter on game night. Brady, you talk about JSN a little bit. Obviously, reigning NFL Offensive Player of the Year, had a target share of nearly 36% last year. He's the highest of any player since 2012. I know they emphasize the front office is adding some pieces, bringing back some players like Rashid Shaheed for 17 mil. So what does that skill position group look like around JSN as they try to get him some more help?
2: I mentioned the question mark here. The amount of weapons that Sam Darnold is going to have in his role, that is not a question because he's got a whole guy to turn to. And another guy that made it to the point where was a better day for last year. We got a 4-game start, 6 touchdowns in 8 games, and then ended the rest of the season because of machine injury that required surgery. But he has another deep threat that receiver for along with Rashid Shaheed. And you know, they complement to kind of the two different skill sets that James said at the top half. So, it is an older player. You want to have a durability in the age. That wasn't really an issue.
1: ESPN NFL Nation. Seahawks reporter Brady, appreciate the time. We're looking forward to your coverage throughout the season. Sending over to the Detroit Tigers, River Ryan, 28-year-old AAA pitcher. He's got a 4.5 ERA coming off Tommy John. Brady Smith, a 21-year-old Class A pitcher, expected to arrive in the big leagues maybe in 2030 as I hear. He's also 21 years old, maybe 2027 as an arrival. So you're certainly looking towards the future there, no question about it. Officially off the market, that's Sarah Scoobles. We will have more Scoobles reaction as well as some sound from some pretty good voices in Major League Baseball covering the game. We'll come back. This is Game Night on ESPN Radio, the ESPN app, and SiriusXM channel.
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5: Ship down below to the gate tonight under a clear sky, easy winds around 5 miles per hour. Eyes level off around 88 tomorrow, sunny skies. Mainly clear skies tomorrow night, 64. Ample sunshine is expected Monday with daily highlights approaching 92. 79, slight chance of thunderstorms Tuesday. New meteorology weather centers on the staff of meteorologist in Ohio. Right now, it's 70 degrees.
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8: the last couple of years for Patrick Mahomes, not his best years in the NFL, even when he was healthy. 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
1: 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Here, Lyle Jr., Sam Ravitch in with you in what has been an eventful couple of hours here. Terry Schuble traded to the Los Angeles Dodgers. We will get to that in just a second. 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Head over to that. The Detroit Tigers and the Los Angeles Dodgers linking up for this trade. Three highly touted prospects heading from the Dodgers farm system over to Detroit. Detroit in return for Tarek Skubal. Let's go ahead and hear from Jeff Passett here on SportsCenter moments ago on how the Dodgers came to acquire.
11: It came together pretty quick. The Tigers had played better than they were hoping to hold on to him, but ultimately the price that the Dodgers were willing to pay was enough to get a two-time Cy Young Award winner, Tarek Skubal. Your hope is a very good outfield prospect. Top 15, Kyle McDaniels prospect. River Ryan there as well. He's a little bit older and has some injuries, but has undeniable talent and brilliant minutes of 30s going back to the Tigers. But, you know, at the end of the day, it came down to this. None of the other teams that were involved wanted to give up their top prospect in any trade for a rental player, which Tarek Skubal is, because he's going to be a free agent this offseason. And for the Dodgers, the cost was just better than it was for the Milwaukee Brewers or the Tampa Bay Rays organizations that need their prospects in order to prosper the way they have.
1: Yeah, a couple of things there with what Jeff said. He said kind of that the Dodgers prospects, or at least the package that they were going to offer the Tigers was better, and nobody else was really willing to part with their top prospects. So
3: it's hard to argue against that. Like you said, what is a player that's probably a rental, like, you're not going to get a whole lot of pushback on that.
1: I just also wonder, like, is he more of a rental to say the Rays or the Brewers than he is to the Dodgers?
3: It's certainly, as a betting man, or if I were a betting man, I'm not.
1: There's more to the Orange Jays or whatever the thing.
3: For sure. And for a team that is clearly, like, money is not a barrier for you, and for a team where your farm system is not a barrier for you either, certainly easier to pull the trigger on a trade like that. And again, to your point, you know, is Tarek Skubal going to get traded to Milwaukee and then re-sign in a long-term deal? Like, I probably would not wager that.
1: Right.
3: So, good on them, I guess, for not making that move, but, man, it's tough sledding if you're the other 29 teams in baseball.
1: Again, nobody, I don't think, is better than Andrew Friedman at doing these sorts of deals, getting them done, not only getting the best, you know, player that you want that's available for a trade deadline, but, you know, also keeping some of your top prospects in line, which is what the Dodgers did. So let's go back to Jeff Passan here, who's asked, does adding Skubal guarantee the Dodgers a three-peat this year?
11: Baseball is a very funny sport. Sometimes the most talented team does not win, and I think that's what we're dealing with here with the Dodgers. It's going to be them against the field. And can anyone do what San Diego has done? Can anyone do what Arizona has done and out the Dodgers from a postseason series? It's going to be tough for any team, because when you're facing Skubal and Yamamoto at the front of the rotation, you've got another two-time Cy Young winner and blow the snow back in the mouth. Beyond that, whether it's Robleski, Glasnow, whoever it may be, the Dodgers are going to have starting pitching advantage in every series that they're in. Even if they were to face Philadelphia, which has Zach Wheeler and Chris Sanchez and Jesus Luzardo at the top of the rotation. And beyond that, they've still got Shohei Ohtani, who's the best player in the world, as well as Mookie Betts, Freddie Freeman, and all the other cast of the parents who have contributed to the last two World Series.
3: Okay, so like to that end, I would have felt that exact way about this team before this trade. Like, you can go through a postseason through the Dodgers if you really wanted to, but have that any pitcher on short rest. If you don't want to, you don't have to do that. And again, I am with Jeff, and this is why, again, I still feel like if you are some of these other teams that are in contention in the National League specifically, like, you still take a swing at this, because you do see so often the best team does not always win the World Series, which is also why I'm surprised that they've won two in a row and are going for three. But man, it already felt like it was Dodgers versus the field pretty comfortably before this trade. And now it just—it feels like they're almost playing every game.
1: And again, the Dodgers were able to keep like their top four prospects in their farm system from this trade, so it's not as if they gave up. Again, we're talking about a two-month, quote unquote, rental. So the Dodgers were able to keep intact most of their top prospects. also, unless this trade officially gets done in the next couple of hours, Derek Schooner will more likely than not make his Dodgers debut at Wrigley Field against the Cubs, which is just icing on the cake for a team that desperately needs starting pitching. I'm curious, Lyles, because obviously the Dodgers are winners in this, projecting them to be. Who do you think the biggest losers are as a result of this trade getting done for the Dodgers? Is it the NL? The rest of the NL?
3: To me, like, what you got depends on, like, maybe the Rays probably more than the Yankees a little bit. But, like, I don't know. Again, it's hard to say. It's not hard to say that they shouldn't have made a deal or any of these other teams have jumped in and stopped the Dodgers from doing this. At least, again, from my perspective, just because it already felt like it was kind of the Dodgers versus everybody else.
1: Right.
3: But I do think, if you are the Braves, if you are the Brewers, like, again, a trade deadline that feels like if you're not making moves, you're not trying to go win. It feels like a bad statement to make, and to me, I do think there is a good argument, at least perhaps for the Braves, as soon as they get healthy, that if you get Scooble, then hey, you've got a shot. Because we've seen the Braves beat the Dodgers in a postseason series where they were not the better team in 2021, and then go on to win the World Series. Right? Not saying that would have happened this year. There's a number of things that have to go right, including just getting hot at the right time. But I do think it's fair to say it's probably the rest of the National League. Especially contenders.
1: I would tend to agree with that as well. We do have one more sound from Jed Passan here as he talks about what the season will look like the rest of the way now that they do have Terry Schooble slated in the rotation.
11: There are questions about Shohei Ohtani too, and about how his knee is going to affect his ability to pitch the rest of the way. Well, guess what? The Dodgers don't need Shohei Ohtani to pitch now. They've got Yoshinobu Yamamoto, who was the World Series hero last year. They've got Justin Blessy, who's an All-Star this year. Snell's expected back soon. Glad now going on a rehab assignment. And now you put Terry Schooble in that rotation. They still have Emmett Sheehan and Rosen Sasaki as well. The Dodgers just have an embarrassment of riches of talent, and they already were strong favorites to win the World Series. They will now be overwhelming favorites.
1: Who knows? They might be the first team in NL history to win three straight World Series titles. They're certainly going to be favored to do so. That's going to do it for us here on Game Night on ESPN Radio for our entire crew. Barry Lyles Jr., I'm Sam Rappaport. Coming up next is SportsCenter All Night with Chris Lewis. 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
29: 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You want to be a sound team. You want to play really hard. 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
30: The huge MLB trade deadline continues to draw near.
31: The Dodgers are not the problem. Even the top five owners are not the problem. The problem in Major League Baseball is the other 25 owners. Don't want to be as good at what they do as the Dodgers are.
32: Keep Carl Armstrong and the Cubs host Max Fried and the Yankees.
33: And the Dirt is scored by Sanchez all the way to the backstop. Here comes Carl Armstrong in to score. Oh, wow. This is 1-0 Cubs.
34: You all the action from a full day in the majors.
35: One of these two. And a real live level of these seven. Young Richter still dribbling. He goes in more. And that's going to be gone. That was racing to the wall and flying away dead center. And it is 1-0 Braves.
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36: And let's get right to it. A late night Major League Baseball trade that'll have the whole sport buzzing throughout the weekend and likely much longer. We know that two-time AL Cy Young Award winner Garrett Cole could be on the move. And now we know a destination. The Los Angeles Dodgers are acquiring Garrett Schuble from the Tigers for outfielder Xander Hope, right-hander Rimmer Ryan, and right-hander Brady Smith. That according to ESPN, Jeff Passer.
37: It came together pretty quick. The Tigers had played better than they were hoping to hold on to him, but ultimately the price that the Dodgers were willing to pay was enough to get two-time Cy Young Award winner Garrett Schuble. Xander Hope is a very good outfield prospect, top 15 Kyle McDaniels prospect. Rimmer Ryan in there as well. He's a little bit older and has been through some injuries, but has undeniable talent. And Brady Smith, of course, he's going back to the Tigers. But, you know, at the end of the day, it came down to this. None of the other teams that were involved wanted to give up their top prospect in any trade for a rental player, which Garrett Schuble is, because he's been a free agent this offseason. For the Dodgers, the cost was just better than it was for the Milwaukee Brewers or the Tampa Bay Rays, the organizations that need their prospects in order to properly to have.
27: The Dodgers, they continue to go for it. The clear World Series favorite. They made another big move to turn themselves into the overwhelming World Series favorite in their hunt for their third straight title. After Saturday with a 69-41 record, allowing just 411 runs, at least in the majors, and a +155 run differential again entering Saturday. And they now add another conversation. Passing under three possibilities.
37: Baseball is a very funny sport. Sometimes the most talented team does not win. And I think that's what we're dealing with here with the Dodgers. It's going to be them
0: against the field? And can anyone do what San Diego has done? Can anyone do what Arizona has done? And how the Dodgers strong postseason series? It's going to be tough for any team because when you're facing a school on Yamamoto with a front of a rotation, you've got another key time Zion where Blake Snell backing him up. Beyond that, whether it's for Blake, Glasnow, whoever it may be, the Dodgers are going to have a starting pitching advantage in every series that they're in. Even if they were facing Philadelphia, which has Zach Wheeler and Chris Sanchez and Jesus Lazardo at the top of the rotation. And beyond that, they've still got Shohei Ohtani, who's the best player in the world, as well as Mookie Betts, Freddie Freeman, and all the other passive characters who have contributed to the last two World Series.
1: He was listing all those pitchers, and I wasn't hearing Ohtani, although he's trying to work his way back to be healthy to pitch. But he's talking about your all-star set of pitchers. Good luck if you're trying to face them in a playoff series.
2: Not to mention their lineup is pretty darn good, too.
1: So the primary headline is the Dodgers loading up for another postseason push. But the sub-headline is that this team was able to make this move, the ultimate rich, getting richer transaction, instead of familiar baseball headline over the last few years, which takes center stage, the collective bargaining agreement expiring after this season. So this move, in that context, adds another layer of passion on the impact.
0: And as far as everything else goes in baseball, the collective bargaining agreement expires on December 1st. And there's already been plenty of rhetoric about what the Dodgers have done in building this dynastic roster that it has. This is only going to exacerbate that, and all eyes will be on the Dodgers this October.
1: Well, to that point, the ESPN Major League Baseball reporter Jesse Rogers on game night, he anticipates the reaction from fans across the league will be negative.
3: There's no guarantee the three prospects the Dodgers send away are going to be stars. It's your best guess on these things, but we do know that Terry Spoogle is a great pitcher. So yeah, I do lose other fan base here a little bit upset. I mean, especially probably Milwaukee. I mean, that's a team that got swept by the Dodgers. They're likely to face off again. They have nobody to pair with Jacob Mizorowski, and they probably simply would not part with their top three guys. I'm guessing if they would have, they could have gotten a deal done because they've got the best prospect in baseball. But they're not willing to do that for 2 months of a school bowl. And maybe even the fans understand that, but they're still going to be upset that he wants the Dodgers.
1: Well, we'll have more analysis on school bowl to LA coming up later on SportsCenter. But meanwhile, the Dodgers, they're in action Saturday night. Red Sox out west taking on the two-time defending champs. They won 21 of their last 24 games, Boston. They kept on rolling.
4: He's got that look right now, say that. 22, here's the pitch, and it is.
5: Swung on and driven, high and deep, and look at him! Are you kidding me? Say it again! Say it again! We are tied at two! He is ridiculous right now! Two bombs of Yamamoto!
1: WEEI 93.7 FM. The Red Sox would have one more and win it 3-2 instead of 22 wins over the last 25 games by topping the Dodgers in this one. They went 14-15 on the road. And for Boston, they clinched their 8th straight series victory. They make another sweep. Tune in to baseball action later tonight. Los Angeles, Boston. Coverage begins 6:30 p.m. Eastern on ESPN Radio and the ESPN app. Major League Baseball action on ESPN Radio Saturday night with marquee franchises. The Yankees and Cubs squaring off at Wrigley. But the Yankees, their third straight season entering August with 60 wins. Spencer Jones trying to keep that flow into a new month.
5: Spencer Jones swings and drives one to left field. The cap is back and it's gone. Wow! Jones lines one out of here on the left field wall, and the Yankees have taken a 2-1 lead. The big guy with a line drive homer, and he cuts it through the wind and into the left field bleachers. That is power.
1: John Jolly explaining a homer on the day when the wind was blowing in at Wrigley. The breakout rookie for the Yankees in front of the lead didn't last long.
5: Swing and a high fly ball, well struck. Left field towards the corner. That's back. And that ball is gone.
27: tied. And just a few batters later, Peter Armstrong, he stepped in the dish, entering the game, getting one home run. I mean, the first player in Cubs history to record back-to-back seasons with 25 homers and 25 stolen bases. Well, he didn't get the long ball, but he showed the speed.
6: Chris, thanks very much. The Cubs rally late and beat the Yankees 5-2 the final. And Doug will start on the mound. Both David Peterson and Max Fried pitched well.
7: They got the left-handed duel and left David Peterson. This is what the Cubs needed from him to come over for the Mets with some strong hold. He found the rhythm that he was looking for. The outs were on the ground. He got the strikeouts. He worked on the pitches in and out, changing speeds. He really just stayed out of the middle of the zone. And that gave him a lot of length enough to set up the bullpen pretty well.
6: All right, this Cubs offense is one of the best in the majors this year. They got a homer from an unlikely source in Nico Horner. And then, with the tying run, or I should say the go-ahead run on base, Pico Armstrong gets a top lefty when he comes up with the trail.
7: The big hit, and Pico Armstrong just continues to emerge as this, many fascinating questions, but offensively he's hitting lefty, he's getting his walks, he's scored early, with big trolls, and he's the star, and the reason he's leading off, he continues to get better, and Suzuki right behind him, that's a potent 1-2 punch they have going.
6: And for the Yankees, it's been a real struggle to score.
7: Yeah, they just can't really get that rhythm, they're kind of built initially with some of the three-run homers. Their offense now is reduced to more athleticism, but they're not getting the hits. And it's just getting to be desperate measures right now because you can't win 2-1 by the bullpen or the pitching every single night. And there's been some frustrations from our movie expressing, like, we got to find ways to put up some points at these
6: games. For Doug Lando and John Shelby right here on your home for Sunday Night Baseball, Major League Baseball on ESPN Radio and ESPN app. Let's send it back to Chris Lewis in the studio.
27: Break down, as always, Cubs 5, Yankees 2, ESPN Radio. Another interesting clash between the Phillies and Orioles. The Phillies needed a victory, and they get a great pitching performance and then a boost in the late innings offensively.
6: 3-1 to count. Kittredge kicks. Here's the pitch. Swinger ground ball right side. It is through. A base hit to right field. Marsh scores. JT coming home. Here's the throw. It's cut off. It's a two-run single for Crawford. And the Phillies now with 5-0 lead here in the eighth inning.
27: With Radio 94 WIP, 5-0 Phillies shut out the Orioles. They needed it. There was 1-8. This is Chris Lewis for your ESPN Radio. And the big league-wide storyline in the NFL, with training camp arriving, the health status for number 15. Well, Kansas City Patrick Mahomes. They arrived at camp just a full go. They participated in all the drills. Putting them on track for the start of the season, although the Chiefs do not want to put any timelines on it. But it would be a big relief for Andy Reid. He's beginning the year 14 as the Chiefs head coach. Where does the time go? He spent time with ESPN reporter Dan Graziano.
8: All right, here the Chiefs head coach, Andy Reid. First of all, the big news here is how is Patrick Mahomes looking? What are you seeing from him relative to where you expected him to be at this point?
9: Yeah, listen, he's doing a great job. He's really doing everything that he normally does and doing well. So we're happy with that. We know he's still progressive, but he sure looks sharp out here.
8: He has mentioned week one as a goal. I know you guys haven't put that kind of timetable on it. What would you need to see from him over the next month or so? So to get him to that point, what are you looking for?
9: Yeah, Dan, just keeping an eye on him and then let the doctors guide us from there. So as long as he stays, that's what we're looking at. So right now, for what we're doing, he's safe to parole. Put him in a preseason game? I don't know about that. I got to see how that goes. I'm listening to doctors, Dan. It's still undecided. Out here at TV, you have Kenneth Walker. You guys pay a lot of money to in free agency. He seems heavily involved in what you're doing on the practice field. What does he bring to this offense that you haven't had?
10: Yeah, sure. We have good running backs here, but this kid, he's a special player, and we know that from what he did in Seattle, and he's come out here, and he's done everything that we thought he could do, and probably more. He catches the football well, and he didn't really do a ton of that up in Seattle. He sure does a nice job with it.
9: What does he offer in terms of your ability? I mean, you have Patrick coming back. I'm sure you want to protect him a little bit. Is the offense going to look different than what we're used to seeing? I see Patrick under center a lot in the back.
10: Yeah, we're always, you know, somewhere in that 60-40 range, you know, with the pass run. And then if it's greater than that or changes, then it changes. But we're just going to do whatever it takes to get the ball in the end zone. You know how this thing goes. And he's a talented kid, so we're definitely going to use him. So it's a real plus for our team.
9: I see one of the young receivers, Cyrus Allen, who's been the bright spot in camp. I hate to leave the field today. Anything on him? Injury?
10: I don't have anything on his injury, but he's been doing a nice job for us. Look forward to getting it back out
27: here. Andy Reid with the hand grab. Coming up next, seeing that beat the Chiefs in their last Super Bowl. He's had a busy offseason. What's the latest of the Billy? What's on all night? On the ESPN right here.
11: Hey, this is Rich Jackson coming up on Monday, Thursday Night Football, and Wickford joins us to talk some ball. The latest Major League Baseball trade buzz on Deadline Day, SummerSlam recap, and overreaction Monday, and the Admiral Monitor Gary joins the team to hear talk Lions. 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
1: Insurance. This time of year, Philadelphia usually revolving around the Eagles training camp. Some guy named LeBron has changed the course of the conversation in the studio. While basketball has taken a larger slice of the pie, the Eagles are still getting ready for a pivotal season. After a disappointing season of offense that led to a change in offensive coordinator and a departure of A.J. Brown, how will the Eagles fill that void? There's a reporter, Tim McManus, on Game Bet.
2: We're certainly going to have a bigger workload. I can tell you that the excitement in the building is very real about how they feel about Smith and his ability to reach new levels in his offense. They feel like he's got more to give as the clear-cut number one wide receiver. But, you know, also sort of the way that the Manning offense is going to be designed, it's not unlike what we saw when he was in Green Bay and sort of the branches from the straight college and et cetera. It's not going to be one wide receiver that they're going to be targeting solely. They're going to be spread around a little bit, sort of put some of the onus on a couple of the newcomers and Octavian Weiss, formerly of the Packers, and then Ricky Mekhi Lemon. But I can tell you that Weiss kind of hurts to be forming a bond pretty early here. Lemon, it's been a bit of a slower start. We haven't seen him flash quite as much yet, but that's going to be important to be the primary slot receiver that he really gets into the fold. They're hoping that we kind of all hands on deck to help replace what Russia with A.J. Brown.
1: Well, you mentioned the offensive coordinator change. Kevin Petullo's run is over. First time OC, Sean Mannion, is now in charge of the offense. What's been the impact so far?
2: This offense is different, first and foremost. You saw that really the first time we got eyes on the team in training camp. You see a lot more under center, a lot more motion, a lot more throws over the middle by Jalen Hurts, all sort of leaning into elements of this offense that hasn't really been a major factor during our Sirianni and Jalen Hurts' time together with the Eagles here. And so we're different. But, you know, the conversation around Mannion has been really positive and around the offense overall. They seem to be buying into the changes, and that includes Hurts. That's a huge thing, whether Hurts and Manning can be on the same page and function really well out of the shoot. But the early indication of the offensive line is saying they find that it's offensive line friendly, and running back Saquon Barkley is saying it's running back friendly. So you're hearing all of the things that you want to hear in the early part of the camp, that they're really buying what Manning is selling on this point.
1: The Eagles have had a new offensive coordinator every year since 2023. The task will be to get Jalen Hurts to look more like that quarterback and finish second in MVP in 2022. Chris Lewis here on SportsCenter all night, right here on ESPN Radio. The busy day of Major League Baseball got even busier late Saturday night with the breaking news of Harris Schuble being traded to the Los Angeles Dodgers. Some of the teams that were rumored to be in the mix, we'll get to them right here, what they were able to do on Saturday on the Diamond. So we start with the Brewers. They were a contender to acquire the two-time AL Cy Young Award winner. They missed out. They didn't miss out on a victory against the Angels.
3: Natera, the 1-2 pitch. And a liner into center that's going to get down for a base hit. Trail, base center on third. Charging in his squad, he will not throw a hole. The Brewers take a 2-1 lead. Price turning, RBI single in the 8th.
1: Fourth straight game with an RBI on his 20 WTA the FMJ. Brewers top the NFL. 3-1, their seventh straight win against the Eagles, longest active win streak versus a single opponent for overall. Braves, they're another team in contention, right? First place, competitive, but there certainly is a boost, and the price would be as high with the Super Bowl being a rental. The Rays have to be careful with their process. The Rays didn't need any help pitching on Saturday.
4: Set up inside, Schultz in 0-1. Swing a little jam shot, loop back and short, it's going to fall in a left. That's base hit for Nick Fuentes. Jagaloo that trots home with the first run of the game for the Rays.
1: On 620 WDAE, that was the first run of the game, and that was the only run of the game. Rays won, White Sox nothing. Drew Rasmussen. Seventh start of at least six innings and no home runs this year, most in the American League. And yes, it's a lot of more responsibility. They did not take the move to get to Google and send the egos to the Dodgers. All right, let's get some walk-offs. Mariners and Twins right down to the end.
3: But you got three infielders on the right side with Cal batting left-handed against the right-handed Morris. Here we go. Winning run at third, Randy Rosarena. Here's the pitch over to Cal. Swing a line shot on the ground. Caught by Lewis. First step to the bat. The throw to the plate. Randy coming into 19. Center is winning.
1: That's how it ends on Seattle Sports 7 a.m. So a walk-off fielder's choice. That is done. Mariners 4, Twins 3. So that competitive race in the AL wild card position this tournament. Twins dropping that one. It was the Mariners' 8th walk-off win this season. Third most in the bigs. You like walk-offs? We've got another. Two West Coast teams throwing down Padres and Giants.
3: Here's the seventh pitch of the at-bat, and a line drive into center field. Base hit to win. Bogarts will hit the dish, and Jake Cronenworth walks it off. The celebration will take place in shallow right field.
1: That'll 97-3 the fan. Cronenworth. Worth the win. 6-5-5 race. And it was their 8th walk-off win of the year. So it's just a magic number of 8 walk-offs. And it's the second straight loss after winning the series opener. Unassigned the Giants. Braves Nationals. All Atlanta.
3: There's the 0-1 pitch all the way to Olsen. Olsen wrecks one to deep right. Will it stay fair? And that is a home run! Just Brandon's mark on that one. Sent it blazing in the fast lane down the right field line. And it's 2-0 Braves.
1: If they need a fan, 8-3 is how it finished. Olsen 57 after a utility year. Marlins in the NL East think it's better than that.
3: Postseason picture. Conine annihilates the ball. Out to right and deep. Halfway up the second deck. Griffin Conine launches one. A solo shot. And Fish and More Insurance. 5-2 Marlins top 6.
1: 104.3 WQAM. And the Marlins, they win 6-2. And the Mets were just 0-1 with Mariners in scoring position. It's their 6th game this season with either 1 or no plate appearance with runners in scoring position. Coming up next, what are the themes of Steelers fan? This is Sports Center All Night, right here on ESPN Radio.
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5: Steelers gear up for first McCarthy in final Rodgers season. 49ers wide receiver Ricky Pearsall to have a season-ending knee surgery. The Dodgers finalize a trade to acquire Tarik Skubal.
6: You know, there are questions about Shohei Ohtani, too,
7: about how his knee is going to affect his ability to pitch the rest of the way. Well, guess what? The Dodgers don't need Shohei Ohtani to pitch now. They've got Yoshinobu Yamamoto, who was a World Series hero last year. They've got Justin Roblesky, who was an All-Star this year. Snell's expected back soon. Glass now really got a rehab assignment. And now you put Tarik Skubal in that rotation. They still have Emmett Sheehan and Roque Saki as well. The Dodgers just have an embarrassment of talent, and they already were strong favorites to win the World Series. They will now be overwhelmed.
5: Taking it to another level. Dodgers getting Skubal from the Tigers for prospects outfielder Zaire Hope, right-handed River Ryan, all empty, by the way, River Ryan, and right-handed pitcher Brady Smith. We're going to pass it on the story. This season, Skubal 7-5 and 2.79 ERA, 116 strikeouts. Coming back from a mid-season bone chip surgery. ESPN Major League Baseball reporter Jesse Rogers is not surprised that it was Los Angeles who completed his deal.
8: When you talk about the Dodgers, nobody should be surprised. It's as simple as this. I can almost hear Andrew Friedman's press conference tomorrow. When the best players in the game become available, why wouldn't we be interested? It's a normal thing to say. We're just not used to the other 29 teams saying it or doing it, right? Once in a while, the other teams jump in on a great player. The Dodgers seemingly always do because that seems like the right thing to do. Great player becomes available, let's go get them. They don't always become available, but in this case, he did. And the Tigers are kind of out of the race. So we're going to make an offer, and we've got the farm system to do it. We've got the money to absorb it, obviously, and maybe even a chance to sign him long term. So it doesn't surprise me. It shouldn't surprise anybody. I think the surprise is that nobody else steps up in the same way to do this.
5: I mean, that's the crazy part, is that they have the farm system to continue to make bold trades, dig swings like this. There's only been a couple of baseball franchises to win three straight World Series, the Yankees and the A's. The ultra-aggressive Dodgers have a chance at baseball immortality. They don't want to miss their shot. ESPN analyst Eduardo Perez is playing.
9: Look, I remember having a conversation a few years back with Landon Friedman, and the conversation was simple. It was, okay, I want to have the best right fielder possible, and that's how it was with the best. And Landon again. I want to be able to have the best possible player at a certain position in that time. They landed Freddie Freeman because of the trade that the Atlanta Braves made to get Matt Olson. Freddie goes back home to the seventh round and gets that position.

0: that they have informed as he provided that the South African government was supposed to not yet, but for the still early sports bond for October baseball. This is something that the team knows. Now with all the injuries and all the availability to be able to go and get the best arm possible in the trade deadline, they didn't wait until the last minute. They didn't wait until somebody else who was overwhelmed with the Detroit Tigers. Andrew Friedman went out and he got the guy that he thinks he believes could help them compete. And it's always that extra arm, that extra player that they do need. Remember last year when the Dodgers won it all? It wasn't the superstar players, it was Roy Figueroa Hernandez, it was Baez in the outfield making a great play. It was a home run for Nolan. So they need a complimentary guy to be able to win and keep away a guy that could probably hurt them.
1: Just again, the boldness and the ability to be the team that has the best offer time after time is pretty insane. Now, a couple of other Saturday night trades. According to ESPN, Jeff Passan, the White Sox and Mariners, they've agreed to a trade. He sent Luis Castillo to Chicago in exchange for Sir Anthony Dominguez, Nolan Jones, and the prospect Boston Smith. The Braves, they're adding outfielder Lane Thomas and left-hander Bailey Falter in the trade with the Royals. Again, Jeff Passan on it. The big move is Google. And how that trade impacts the rest of the deadline.
2: I think what this does is it puts the impetus on the rest of the contending teams to go out and improve themselves as much as possible and give themselves the best shot they can get. There will be teams that say, we cannot beat this Dodgers team and maybe punch the Braves a little bit. But given the Milwaukee Brewers at this point, there has to be some kind of a rejoinder because as good as they have been this year, as dominant as Jacob Mizorowski has looked to perform in that organization, they are still neon behind the Dodgers when it comes to just overall. That can be said for every team in baseball.
1: Monday is the deadline. You better get your offers in. Elsewhere in the NFL, 49ers wide receiver Ricky Pearsall has season-ending knee surgery. Pearsall has been dealing with the PCL issue on and off since week four of last season when he first injured it in the loss to the Jacksonville Jaguars. Here's GM John Lynch.
3: So we're going to be placing Ricky on season-ending IR, and he's going to go undergo surgery on his PCL. You know, he's gutted, we're gutted, really good football player, really good, really important, you know, member of our team, and impactful player. The decision was made to go with a non-operative. I had a PCL myself, second or third year in the league, and that's kind of the way that things go. You know, it's going to be a struggle to get through that year. You get to the offseason, and most resolve themselves without surgery. Unfortunately, Ricky's taken out. He did well throughout the offseason. He got to the point where he ramped it up, you know, to the last year right before camp, and then he came into camp, and then the rigors of camp, competition, and whatnot, but he's still outside of that.
1: So, Brink, and along with Pearsall, landed on injured reserve, the Niners, they announced the signing of Debo Samuel to that one-year contract. ESPN NFL Nation reporter Nick Wagner on game day on the 49ers wide receiver.
4: I think right off the bat here, Ricky Pearsall has actually been dealing with this PCL injury since week four of last season. And the Niners and Pearsall kind of tried to solve it with rest and rehab, hoping that surgery wasn't needed. They actually considered it in the offseason. They kind of made it through the offseason program and everything okay. But then 3 days into camp, they squared up on him again, and now surgery is necessary. So he's expected to have surgery here in the next couple of weeks. The timeline could be anywhere from 6 to 12. So it's definitely going to cost him this season. The Niners are thinking it's going to be more along the lines of 9 months, which is putting him back in time for next year's training camp. But in the meantime, they're pretty banged up at wide receiver. You know, they lose Pearsall. Christian Kirk is dealing with a calf injury. T.J. John Stribling has been very impressive in the early parts of camp. They didn't practice today because of the hamstring tightness. So they brought back Debo Samuel. But right now, they've got a lot of kind of moving parts in that wide receiver room, which frankly has been an issue for really the last year.
1: Well, if you include the playoffs, Pearsall, he had 36 catches, 528 yards, he didn't have a touchdown, and it's 10 games. Now, as for the other other major storyline in a 49ers game? What is the latest on the health of Coach Kyle Shanahan?
4: This was probably the biggest step forward for Kyle Shanahan today, just in terms of his involvement with the team. So this morning, before practice, Kyle Shanahan addressed the whole team for the first time. He's done that since the accident on July 14th, the first time in this training camp that's happened. And then during practice, you know, he's kind of been coming out in the middle of, like, team drills, so about halfway through practice. But yesterday, it was earlier than that. Today was the earliest yet. So he was out there for almost the entire practice, and maybe the best sign yet for any kind of progress is that at the end of practice, instead of standing in deep center field with general manager John Lynch just kind of hands off watching the practice, he walks from behind the offense and was kind of giving a real-time feedback to the defense, which is more along the line of what he would normally do in a practice. So I don't want to put any bad game or saying that he's going to be back kind of full-time in his duties, but he certainly seems to be making steps in the right direction.
1: Well, the 49ers, they're over under on draft picks 9.5 wins. A team that didn't win 12 last season. Sports Center all night, Chris Lewis, who are ESPN Radio. Over to the AFC, where the Steelers are gearing up for another run at the AFC North crowd. It's the first Steelers camp without Mike Tomlin in nearly 2 decades. Of course, Aaron Rodgers is back. I didn't know that this will be his final season. Chatted with Kyle Brandt on NFL Network.
5: There's not a lot of things you could say that surprised me. I was genuinely surprised when you just said, yeah, this is the last year. How did you have that clarity?
6: Well, it's been that way the last couple of years, you know, just feeling into the off season and what it feels like. I kind of had Justice Stewart 99%. And Mike got hired. He's kind of like, he kind of put his foot in the door a little bit. And I want to see where he was at. You know, we had a great conversation in 2022 before we played him in Green Bay when he was with Dallas. But I just wanted to, you know, start the relationship up again. You know, we were still talking, but to see where he's at, see if he even wanted me. Keep expectations low, but it progressed slowly. And I'm running back to you guys.
5: This is great. You love it. No, your body's great. This is a win. You win playoff games. You're just loving it.
6: No, this is it.
5: That's incredible.
6: Yeah. I feel good about that.
5: I can tell you, you're giving off that energy. 1 year from now, Aaron, it's going to be August 1st, 2027. What the hell are you going to be doing?
6: Whatever the hell I want, my man. Whatever I want. I don't know. I haven't created a false schedule. 22 in the league, 3 in college, every year in high school. I don't even know what the hell goes on in the fall, but I cannot wait.
5: Like, go apple picking?
6: I will miss a lot of, you know, the guys, the locker room, the competition. But, you know, I'm giving life to this game, and I'm excited about the next chapter, which is going to be my guys are so good chapter.
5: The walk-off, like that. He's gone. Aaron, you're my favorite guy to talk to. Thank you very much over the years for giving me the privilege to do it.
6: We go way back. I appreciate you.
1: That was Kyle Brandt on NFL Network with Aaron Rodgers. The Steelers getting ready to try to rebuild in the AFC North. Major League Baseball, Astros Rangers, a close game, and it was Houston that got on the board early. Top the Rangers 5-4 and grew their lead in the AL West to 1.5 games. It was Corbin Carroll with a long ball for the Diamondbacks against the Guardians.
7: 26-year-old Ray rocks and fires, and Carroll drives one deep to center field. Way fucking gone! Corbin Carroll with a 3-run home run. It's a 7-run 7, and the Diamondbacks lead 9-2.
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8: 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Rockies pound the Royals 12-6, and the Tigers do pass the Athletics 8-6.
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1: That's right, Schubel is joining the two-time defending World Series champs, going for a three-peat, the two-time AL Cy Young Award winner, after his game was set up being the early Sunday morning Eastern time, with his Tigers finishing up a game out west. He spoke after the game and was really grateful for his time with Detroit.
15: Going into the season, this is what I've appreciative of everything that the Tigers have done for me, you know. Just drafted me in 2019, you know, giving a kid a chance out of a small school, and giving me every resource to use, you know, everything's always been at my disposal, whatever I want, you know, they've always had answers or a plan for me, so, I feel like I've experienced a lot, and I've kind of gone through the ups and downs, and gone through a lot of failure in my career, and this club never really stopped believing in me, you know, kind of holding back out there, because they don't have bias and deserve to be, so, that's something that I'll never take for granted.
8: Super Bowl they talked about his feelings on being traded to the Dodgers. We'll get to that in just a couple of minutes. But it wouldn't be an NFL training camp season without a contract this year. And the noisiest one seems to be in Tampa, where Baker Mayfield reported to camp without an extension. He's entering the final year of his deal, which is Super Bowl knows a little bit about. And here's ESPN Radio's Aaron Goldhammer having a take.
16: He comes across sounding like a 4-year-old pounding the table, wanting extra dessert from his parents. I mean, he's the only guy in the history of the world who got offered $45 million a year and considered it disrespect that it was only $45 million a year. So there's part of me that wants to tell him, Baker, grow up and shut up. I understand that you could make an argument that you might rather have him than Jordan Love, Dak Prescott, take your pick of the other quarterbacks that are making more money than him. But I also think it is important to note that the Browns had this issue, what to pay Baker, and now Tampa Bay is going through the same issue, what to pay Baker Mayfield. I think the league is telling Baker he may not be as much of a franchise quarterback as he thinks he is.
8: He made the playoffs his first couple of seasons with the Bucks, but they tail all last year and missed it. WNBA had a couple of games on Saturday, so Rudy and Escu is getting healthier for a little bit.
17: And turn it all on the shot clock. Gotta put something up soon. He's up and takes the relationship. Yes! For Sabrina in this room now in double figures after that triple. She's got 12.
8: On ABC, he's finished with 27 points, got assists, 7 boards. Her Liberty beat the Mercury, 94, 92. A thriller in Chicago. Sky topped the Aces, 84-83. Sidney Taylor had the game-winning 3 with 29 seconds left. Here's Ed Bacon with today's top 7.
18: Chris, we start with baseball at a walk-off in Seattle, where Cal Raleigh's RBI gave the Mariners one over the Twins. That's heard on Seattle Sports, 7:10 a.m.
19: You got three fielders on the right side with Cal Penny left-handed against the right hander for us. Here we go. Winner on the third, Randy Rosarena. Here's the pitch to the winning count. Swing on and shot on the ground. Caught by Lewis at first and third base. They throw to the plate. Randy coming in. Slice. He's fighting there in the plate.
18: Number four. In Atlanta, the Braves continue to roll. They pick up a winner of the Nationals with some help from Nelson. Ball is extending the fan.
20: There's the 0-1 pitch on the way to Olsen.
18: Olsen breaks one to deep right. Will it stay fair? And that is a home run! Just Brandon's mark on that one. And it's blazing a fast lane down the right field line. And it's 2-0 Braves. In Cleveland, Corbin Carroll and the Diamondbacks built a big lead and held on for a win over the Guardians. 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

0: San Diego with a Padres stays within the game of the final wild card spot of the National League with a win over the Giants. The call from 97 for the fan.
1: Here's the seventh pitch of the year.
2: Live running in the center field. Fans here to win it. Bogarts will hit the dish. And Jake Cronenworth blocks it off. The celebration will take place in shallow right field.
0: Number one. Finally, it's the Dodgers of late year arrival in town. Schumel, they've had their hands full with the Red Sox this weekend as Boston wins its second straight game with Shabazz Ravini. We get a call from WEEI 93.7 FM.
1: He's got that look right now, stay on. 1-2. Here's the pitch. And it is.
2: What a finish for the IMG Bulldog. Are you kidding me? They got him! Say it again! We are tied at 2!
3: Are feeling a little bit better. Maybe not from the game, but from the trade they're being fired up. Turns Schumel from the Detroit Tigers to the Los Angeles Dodgers. And he spoke after his game, he didn't pitch for Detroit today, about what it was like, what he was feeling when he heard he was traded.
4: I'm excited to be a Dodger. You know, I'm excited to get down there and meet all those guys and, chase three championships in a row. That's hard to do, so I'm excited to be a part of that. But yeah, it's a lot of different emotions. I definitely have a deep role in the relationship.
3: Well, he brought it up, the potential for injury. There's only been two franchises who have reached great World Series, the Yankees and the A's. The A's who the Dodgers have to face in the last game with Detroit. But potentially being a part of history, what would it mean for Schumel?
5: Like to say, going to do something like the Dodgers, having a chance to be part of history, how much that means to
4: you? Yeah, it's exciting. I'm excited. The medical group, you guys are going across the way.
3: Certainly be exciting to join a team that, hey, the Tigers haven't made the playoffs the previous 2 years, not get to the CS Series, but they had made the playoffs the previous 2 seasons, the seasons where the Tigers won the World Series both of those years. But I think the overwhelming takeaway from this trade is not only the fact that the Dodgers got better, but what does this mean for Major League Baseball when it comes to the collective bargaining agreement and the controversy with the rich continuing to get richer around the sport?
6: 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Big name teams also going at it. 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
9: On their three-peat possibilities. very funny sport. And sometimes the most talented team does not win. And I think that's what we're dealing with here with the Dodgers. It's going to be them against the field. And can anyone do what San Diego has done? Can anyone do what Arizona's done? And how the Dodgers from the postseason series? It's going to be tough for any team because when you're facing Schuble and Yamamoto at the front of a rotation, you've got another two-time Cy Young winner and a throwback in Mobley. Beyond that, whether it's for Blesky, Glasnow, whoever it may be, the Dodgers are going to have to start with pitching advantage in every series that they're in. Even if they were facing Philadelphia, which has Zach Wheeler, Christopher Sanchez, and Jesus Luzardo at the top of the rotation. And beyond that, they've still got Shohei Ohtani, who's the best player in the world, as well as the best Freddie Freeman, and all the other cast of the characters who have contributed to the last two World Series.
14: He was listing all those pitchers, and I wasn't hearing Ohtani, and I know he's trying to work his way back to be healthy to pitch, so I'm hearing him talking about an all-star set of pitchers. Good luck if you're trying to face them in a playoff series.
15: Not to mention their lineup is pretty darn good, too.
14: So the primary headline is the Dodgers loading up for another postseason push, but the sub-headline is the fact that this team was able to make this move. The ultimate rich, getting richer transaction, has been a familiar baseball headline over the last few years, which takes center stage for the collective bargaining agreement expiring after this season. So this move, in that context, has another layer passing on the impact.
9: As far as everything else goes in baseball, the collective bargaining agreement expires on December 1st, and there's already been plenty of rhetoric about what the Dodgers have done in building this dynastic roster that it has. This is only going to exacerbate that, and all eyes will be on the Dodgers this October.
14: Well, to that point, ESPN Major League Baseball reporter Jesse Rogers joined game night. He anticipates the reaction from fans across the league will be getting
16: there's no guarantee the three prospects that the Dodgers sent away are going to be stars. It's your best guess on these things, but we do know that Terry Schuble is a great pitcher. So, yeah, I assume those other fans may consider a little bit upset. I mean, especially probably Milwaukee. I mean, that's a team that got swept by the Dodgers. They're likely to face off again. They have nobody to pair with Jacob Mizorowski, and they probably simply would not part with their top couple guys. I'm guessing if they would have, they could have gotten the deal done because they've got the best prospect in baseball. But they're not willing to do that for 2 months of school. And maybe the fans understand that, but they're still going to be upset that they won't.
14: We'll have more analysis on Schuble 2 LA coming up later on Sports Center. But meanwhile, the Dodgers, they're in action Saturday night. Red Sox out west taking on the two-time defending champs, having won 21 of their last 24 games, Boston. They kept on rolling.
1: He's got that look right now, Sagan. 1-2. Here's pitch. And it is.
2: Are you kidding me?
14: WEEI 93.7 FM. The Red Sox would have one more and win it 3-2. So that's 22 wins over the last 25 games by the time of the Dodgers in this one. They went 14-15 on the road. Now for Boston, they eclipsed their 8th straight series victory. They make another a sweep. Tune in to baseball action later tonight. Los Angeles, Boston. Coverage begins 6:30 p.m. Eastern on ESPN Radio and the ESPN app. Major League Baseball action on ESPN Radio Saturday night was marquee franchises. Yankees and Cubs squaring off at Wrigley for the Yankees. Their third straight season entering August with 60 wins. Spencer Jones trying to beat that flow into a new month.
2: Spencer Jones swings and drives to the left field. Gap is back and it's on. Jones lines one out of the air over the left field wall, and the Yankees have taken a 2-1 lead. The big guy with a line drive homer, and he cuts it through the wind and into the left field's bleachers. That is what
14: Josh Donnelly explaining that over on the day of the wind was blowing in at Wrigley. A breakout rookie for the Yankees in front.
17: Rutland believes it didn't last long. Slaying a high fly ball, well struck. The field towards the corner. That's the pitch. Jet ball is gone. Nico Hoyer. In with a touch and ball. Power from an unlikely source and the Cubs have tied it up. It's 2-2.
6: So quickly the game tied. And just a few batters later, Pete Pearl Armstrong, he stepped to the dish. Every game being one home run to be the first player in Cubs history to record back-to-back seasons with 25 homers and 25 stolen bases. Well, he didn't get the long ball, but he showed his speed.
17: That's all green rim. Down the right field line. Fair ball towards his corner. Ramirez the third.
6: Cruz with a 5-2 victory. Their bullpen held on late. It was on ESPN Radio. Bruce Charlie, Doug Landell with the call. They have a breakdown on post-game extra.
17: Chris, thanks very much. The Cubs rallied late and beat the Yankees 5-2 in the final. And Doug will start on the mound. Both David Peterson and Max Fried pitched well.
18: They got the left-handed duel, and look, David Peterson, this is what the Cubs needed from him. He comes over from the mat with some struggles. He found a rhythm that he was looking for. The outs were on the ground. He got the strikeouts. He worked in and pitches in and out, changed speeds, and really just stayed out of the middle of the zone. And that gave him a lot of length enough to set up the bullpen pretty well.
17: Right. This Cubs offense is one of the best in the majors this year. They got a holder from an unlikely source of Nico Hoyer. And then, with the tying run, or I should say the go-ahead run on a base, Pete Armstrong against the top lefty, and it comes up with a triple.
18: Pete Armstrong just continues to emerge as this, many faceted threat, but offensively, he's hitting lefty, he's getting his walks, he scored early, the big triple, and, he's the star, and the reason he's leading off and continues to get better, and Suzuki right behind him, that's a very potent 1-2 punch they have going.
17: And for the Yankees, it's been a real struggle to score.
18: Yeah, they just can't really get that rhythm, they're sort of built initially with some of the three-run homers. Their offense now is reduced to more athleticism, but they're not getting the hits. And it's just getting to be desperate measures right now because you can't win 2-1, the bullpen and pitching every single night. And there's been some frustration from Aaron Boone expressing, like, we've got to find ways to put up some points, as he said.
17: Doug Landville and John Shelby right here on your home for Sunday Night Baseball, Major League Baseball on ESPN Radio and ESPN app. Sitting back to Chris Lewis in the studio.
6: Great job breaking it down as always. Cubs 5, Yankees 2, ESPN Radio. Another interleague clash between the Phillies and Orioles. The Phillies needed a victory, and they get a great pitching performance, and then a boost in the late inning offensively.
17: Grand one to count. Kitchens kicks. Here's the pitch. Swing it. Right ball. Right side. It is through. A base hit to right field. Mark scores. JT coming home. Here's the throw. It's cut off. It's a two-run single for Crawford. And the Phillies now with a 5-0 lead here in the eighth inning.
6: With Radio 94 WIP, 5-0 Phillies shut out the Orioles. They needed it. It was 1-8. Their last night in games. Sports Center All Night, this is Chris Lewis, your ESPN Radio. And the big league-wide storyline in the NFL was training camp arriving. The health and status of number 15 from Kansas City. Patrick Mahomes, he arrived in camp with Wolf Miller, participating in all the drills. He's putting him on the track for the start of the season, although the Chiefs do not want to put any timelines on. But it would be a big relief for Andy Reid. He's beginning the year 14 with Tennessee Chiefs head coach. Where is the time to go? We spent time with ESPN reporter Dan Graziano.
19: Here with Chiefs head coach Andy Reid. First of all, the big news here is how is Patrick Mahomes looking? What are you seeing from him relative to where you expected him to be at this point?
20: Now, listen, he's doing a great job. He's really doing everything that he normally does and doing it well. So we're happy with that. We know he's still progressing through it, but he sure looks sharp out here.
19: he has mentioned week one as a goal. I know you guys haven't put that kind of timetable on it. What would you need to see from him over the next month or so to get him to that point? What are you looking for?
20: Yeah, Dan, just keeping an eye on him and then let the doctors guide us from there. So as long as he's safe, that's what we're looking at. So right now, for what we're doing, he's safe to
19: roll. Will you put him in a preseason game?
20: I don't know about that. I've got to see how that goes. You know, I'm listening to doctors yet.
19: That's still undecided. Out here with the Kenneth Walker, you guys have paid a lot of money to in free agency. He seems heavily involved in what you're doing on the practice field. What does he bring to this offense that you haven't had?
20: Yeah, sure. Well, we have good running backs here, but he's a special player. We know that from what he did in Seattle. And he's come out here and he's done everything that we thought he could do and probably more. He catches the football well, and he didn't really do a ton of that up at Seattle, but he sure does a nice job with it.
19: What does he offer in terms of your ability? I mean, you have Patrick coming back. I'm sure you want to protect him a little bit. Is the offense a little different than what we're used to seeing? I see Patrick under center a lot in practice.
20: Yeah, we're always, you know, sort of in that 60-40 range, you know, with a pass run. And then if it's greater than that or changes, then it changes. But we're just going to do whatever it takes to get ball in the end zone. You know how this thing goes. And he's a talented kid, so we're definitely going to use him. So it's a real plus for our team.
19: Young receiver Cyrus Allen, who's been a great starting camp. He had to leave the field today. Anything on him?
20: I don't have anything on him, not his injury, but he's been doing a nice job for us. And look forward to getting him back out here.
14: Andy Reid with Dan Graziano. And coming up next, a team that beat the Chiefs in their last Super Bowl. Just had a busy offseason. What's the latest in Philly? It's Sports Center all night. On the FBM Radio.
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0: is a relationship that we've been seeing professionally for years amongst these two. So it feels even more like these two are tied together. So anything that Lombardi does sort of reflect on Bill Belichick. 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
3: Presented by Progressive Insurance. This time of year, Philadelphia usually revolving around the Eagles training camp. Some guy named LeBron has changed the course of the conversation in the city. So while basketball has taken a larger slice of the pie, the Eagles are still getting ready for a pivotal season. After a disappointing season on offense that led to a change in offensive coordinator and a departure of A.J. Brown, how will the Eagles fill that void? Here's reporter Tim McManus on Game Day.
4: Smith certainly is going to have a bigger workload. I can tell you that the excitement in the building is very real about how they feel about Smith and his ability to reach new levels in this offense. They feel like they've got more to give as the clear-cut number one wide receiver. But and also sort of the way that this Manning offense is going to be designed, not unlike what we saw when he was in Green Bay and sort of the branches from the street, Kyle Shanahan, etc. It's not going to be one wide receiver that they're going to be targeting solely. It's going to be spread around a little bit. So that puts some of the onus on a couple of the newcomers and Davion Wicks, formerly of the Packers, and then the rookie Mekhi Lemon. I play that Wicks and Hurts seem to be performing a bond pretty early here. Lemon, it's been a bit of a slower start. We haven't seen him flash quite as much yet, but that's going to be important as the primary slot receiver that he really gets into the fold. They're hoping that it's kind of all hands on deck to help replace the production of A.J. Brown.
3: Well, we mentioned the offensive coordinator change. Kevin Petullo's run is over. First-time OC Sean Mannion is now in charge of the offense. What's been the impact so far?
4: This offense is different, first and foremost. You saw that really the first time we got eyes on the team in training camp. You see a lot more under center, a lot more motion, a lot more throws over the middle by Jalen Hurts, all sort of leading into the elements of this offense. That hasn't really been a major factor during the series. I mean, Jalen Hurts has some time together with the Eagles here, and so it's different. But, you know, the conversation around Mannion has been really positive around the offense. Overall, it seems to be buying into the changes, and that includes Hurts. That's a huge thing, whether Hurts and Manning can be on the same page and function really well out of the shoot. But the early indications of the offensive line are saying they find that it's offensive line friendly, running back, I think Von Bartley saying it's running back friendly. You're hearing all of the things that you want to hear in the early part of the camp, that they're really buying what Manning is selling at this point.
3: The Eagles have had a new offensive coordinator every year since 2023. The task will be to get Jalen Hurts to look more like that quarterback that's been accepted in MVP in 2022. Chris Lewis here on SportsCenter All Night, right here on ESPN Radio. Busy day in Major League Baseball. Got even busier late Saturday night with the breaking news of Tarik Skubal being traded to the Los Angeles Dodgers. Some of the teams that were rumored to be in the mix, we'll get to them right here and what they were able to do on Saturday on the diamond. So we start with the Brewers. They were a contender to acquire the two-time AL Cy Young Award winner. They missed out. They didn't miss out on the victory against the Angels. Fourth straight game with an RBI on this 20 WCMJ. Bruins top the Angels. 3-1, their seventh straight win against the Angels, the longest active win streak versus a single opponent from the Rays, they're another team in contention, right? First place, competitive, but certainly using a boost. They're thinking the price wouldn't be as high with Scooble being a rental. The Rays have to be careful with their prospects. The Rays didn't need any help pitching on Saturday.
5: They set up inside, Schultz at 0-1. Swing a little jam shot, look back, and Soren's going to fall in a lap. A base hit from Cortez. Johnny DeLuca trots home with the first run of the game for the Rays.
3: On 620 WDAE, that was the first run of the game, and that was the only run of the game. Rays won, White Sox nothing. Drew Rasmussen, seventh start of at least six innings and no earned runs this year, most in the American League. And yes, a lot of more responsibility. They did not make the move to get Scooble and fit he goes to the Dodgers. All right, let's get to some walk-offs. Mariners and Twins, right down to the end.
6: But you got three infielders on the right side with Cal batting left-handed against the right-hander Morris. Here we go. Winning run at third, Randy Rosarena. Here's the pitch on the way to Cal. Swing a line shot behind the ground. Caught by Lewis at first side. To the back, the throw to the plate. Brady coming in, slides, he's still at first. He's in.
3: That's how they end on Seattle Sports 7 a.m. So a walk-off fielder's choice. That gets it done. Mariners 4, Twins 3. So that's a competitive race in the AL wild card position. They've got the term with the Twins dropping that one. So the Mariners 8 walk-off win this season, third most in the big. You like walk-offs? We got another two West Coast teams throwing down Padres and Giants.
6: Here's the seventh pitch of the year. Batting a line drive into center field. Makes it to win. Hogarth will hit the dish. And Jake Cronenworth walks it off. The celebration will take place in shallow right field.
3: Down 97-3, the fan. Cronenworth. Worth a win. 6-5 Padres finishing. And it was this 8 walk-off win of the year. So it's just the magic number, 8 walk-offs. And it's the second straight loss after winning the series opener. On the side of the Giants. Braves Nationals. All Atlanta.
7: Here's the 0-1 pitch on the way to Olsen.
6: Olsen wraps one to deep right. Will it stay fair? And that is a home run! Just branded his mark on that one. Sent it blazing in the fast lane down the right field line. And it's 2-0 Braves.
3: It's in the advantage. 8-3 without a finish. Olsen's 57 extra base hit of the year. Marlins in the NL East taking better than Mets.
6: Postseason pitcher. Conine.

to Marlon Toxic on 104.3 WQAM. And the Marlins, they win 6-2. And the Mets are just 0-1 with runners in scoring position. It's their sixth game this season with either one or no players with runners in scoring position.

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3: Steelers gear up for first McCarthy in final Rodgers season. 49ers wide receiver Ricky Pearsall has a season-ending knee surgery. The Dodgers finalize a trade to acquire Terrence Sproul.
4: You know, there are questions about Shohei Ohtani, too, about how his knee is going to affect his ability to pitch the rest of the way. Well, guess what? The Dodgers don't need Shohei Ohtani to pitch now. They've got Yoshinobu Yamamoto, who was a World Series hero last year. They've got Justin McCluskey, who was an All-Star this year. Sales expected back. Steven Glass now going on a rehab assignment. And now you put Terrence Sproul in that rotation. They still have Emmett Sheehan and Rogan Sasaki as well. The Dodgers just have an embarrassment of riches of talent, and they already were strong favorites to win the World Series. They will now be overwhelming favorites.
3: Taking it to another level. Dodgers getting Sproul from the Tigers for prospects, outfielders Zaire Hope, right-handed River Ryan, all the A-teams, by the way, River Ryan, and right-handed pitcher Brady Smith. Again, that passes on the story. This season, Sproul 7-5 and 2.79 ERA, 116 strikeouts, coming back from mid-season bone chip surgery. ESPN Major League Baseball reporter Jesse Rogers is not surprised that it was Los Angeles who completed the deal.
5: When you talk about the Dodgers, nobody should be surprised. It's as simple as this. I can almost hear Andrew Friedman's press conference tomorrow. When the best players in the game become available, why wouldn't we be interested? It's a normal thing to say. We're just not used to the other 29 teams saying it or doing it, right? Once in a while, the other teams jump in on a great player. The Dodgers seemingly always do because that seems like the right thing to do. Great player becomes available, let's go get him. They don't always become available, but in this case he did, and the Tigers are kind of out of the race. So we're going to make an offer, and we've got the farm system to do it. We've got the money to absorb it, obviously, and maybe even a chance to sign him long term. So it doesn't surprise me. It shouldn't surprise anybody. I think the surprise is that nobody else steps up and is able to do it.
3: That's the crazy part, is that they have a farm system to continue to make bold trades, big swings like this. There have been a couple of baseball franchises to win three straight World Series, the Yankees in the 80s. The ultra-aggressive Dodgers have a chance at baseball immortality. They don't want to miss their shot. ESPN analyst Eduardo Perez explains.
6: Look, I remember having a conversation a few years back with Adam Friedman, and the conversation was simple. It was, okay, I want to have the best right fielder possible, and that's how it was looking best. They landed him. I want to be able to have the best possible player in a certain position in that time. They landed Freddie Freeman because of the trade that the Atlanta Braves made to get Matt Olson. Freddie goes back home to Southern Cal and gets that position. They want to be able to land an outfielder again because now Lucas plays shortstop. So what are we going to do? We're going to go out and get Mr. Tucker from the Astros in the free agency, and they did. They paid heavy for him. Provided his contract done what he was supposed to do, not yet, but it's still early for the Dodgers because they play October baseball. This is something that the team knows. Now with all the injuries and with the availability to be able to go and get the best odds possible in the trade deadline, they didn't wait until the last minute. They didn't wait until somebody else overwhelmed the Detroit Tigers. Andrew Friedman went out and he got the guy that he thinks and he believes could help them 3-8. And it's always that extra

0: extra play that they do need. Remember, last year, when the Dodgers won it all, it wasn't a superstar play, but it was Rojas. It was C.J. Hernandez. It was Páez. And the outfield making a great play. It was a home run to Rojas. So they need a complimentary guy to be able to win and keep away a guy that could probably cut a great
1: run. Just again, the boldness and the ability to be the team that has the best offer time after time is pretty insane. Now, a couple of other Saturday night trades. According to ESPN, Jeff Passan, the White Sox and Mariners, they agreed to a trade. Nelson and Luis Castillo to Chicago in exchange for Anthony Dominguez, Nolan Jones, and prospect Boston Smith. The Braves, they're adding outfielder Lane Thomas and left-hander Bailey Falter. They trade with the Royals again. Jeff Passan on it. The big move is through. And how that trade impacts the rest of the deadline.
2: I think what this does is it puts the emphasis on the rest of the contending teams to go out and improve themselves as much as possible and give themselves the best shot they can get. There will be teams that say, we cannot beat this Dodgers team and maybe pump the brakes a little bit. But if you're Milwaukee Brewers at this point, there has to be some kind of a rejoinder because as good as they have been this year, as dominant as Jacob Mizrowski has looked at the front of that rotation, they are still eons behind the Dodgers when it comes to just overall talent. And that can be said for every team in
1: baseball. Monday is the deadline. You better get your offers in. Elsewhere in the NFL, 49ers wide receiver Ricky Pearsall to have season-ending knee surgery. Pearsall has been dealing with the PCL issue on and off since week 4 of last season when he first injured him in the loss to the Jacksonville Jaguars. Here's GM John Lynch.
3: So we're going to be placing Ricky on season-ending IR, and he's going to go undergo surgery on his PCL. You know, he's gutted. We're gutted. Really good football player, really good, really important, you know, member of our team and impactful player. The decision was made to go with a non-operative deal. I had a PCL myself, second or third year in the league, and you know, that's kind of the way that things go. I mean, it's going to be a struggle to get through that year. You get to the offseason and most resolve themselves without surgery. Unfortunately, Ricky's did not. He did well throughout the offseason. He got to the point where he ramped up, you know, to the last year right before camp. I mean, he came into camp and the 3 years of camp competition and whatnot, he swore out right away.
1: So, break, and along with Pearsall, landed on injured reserve, the Niners, they announced the signing of Debo Samuel to that one-year contract. Here's ESPN NFL Nation reporter Nick Wagner on game day on the 49ers wide receiver.
4: I think right off the bat here, Ricky Pearsall has actually been dealing with this PCL injury since week 4 of last season, and the Niners and Pearsall kind of tried to solve it with rest and rehab, hoping that surgery wasn't needed. They actually considered it in the offseason, and he kind of made it through the offseason program and everything okay, but then 3 days into camp, he had flared up on him again, and now surgery is necessary. So he's expected to have surgery here in the next couple of weeks. The timeline could be anywhere from 6 to 12 months, so it definitely would cost him this season. I don't know, thinking it's going to be more along the lines of 9 months when you put it back in time for next year's training camp. But in the meantime, they're pretty banged up in wide receiver. You know, they need to hear saw Christian Kirk is dealing with a calf injury. Rookie John Strickland, he's been very impressive in the early part of the camp. Didn't practice today because of the hamstring tightness, so they brought back Debo Samuel. But right now, they've got a lot of time moving parts in that wide receiver room, which frankly has been an issue for really the last year.
1: Well, if you include the playoffs, Pearsall, he had 36 catches, 528 yards, he didn't have a touchdown, and it's 10 games. Now, as for the other major storyline of 49ers camp, what is the latest with the health of Coach Kyle Shanahan?
4: This was probably the biggest step forward for Kyle Shanahan today, just in terms of his involvement with the team. So this morning, before practice, Kyle Shanahan addressed the whole team. It's the first time he's done that since the accident on July 14th, the first time in this training camp that happened. And then during practice, you know, he's kind of been coming out in the middle of, like, team drill, so about halfway through practice. But yesterday, it was earlier than that. Today was the earliest yet. So he was out there that maybe the best sign yet for his kind of progress is that toward the end of practice, instead of standing in deep center field with general manager John Lynch just kind of hands off watching practice, he watched from behind the offense and was kind of giving real-time feedback to the offense, which is more along the lines of what he would normally do in practice. So I don't want to put an exact date or day that he's going to be back kind of full-time in his duty, but he certainly seems to be taking steps in the right direction.
1: Well, the 49ers, they're over under on DraftKings, 9.5 wins. A team that did win 12 last season. SportsCenter All Night, Chris Lewis, you're at ESPN right now. Over to the AFC, where the Steelers are gearing up for another run at the AFC North crown. It's the first Steelers camp without Mike Tomlin in nearly 2 decades. Of course, Aaron Rodgers is back, having announced that this will be his final season. I'm chatting with Kyle Brandt on NFL Network.
5: There's not a lot of things you could say at this stage to surprise me. I was genuinely surprised when you just said, yeah, this is it. This is the last year. How did you have that clarity?
6: Well, it's been that way the last couple of years. You know, just feeling into the off season and what it feels like. I was kind of shut up to this guy with 99%, and then Mike got hired. It was kind of like he kind of put his foot in the door a little bit. And I wanted to see where he was at. You know, we had a great conversation in 2022 before we played him in Green Bay when he was with Dallas. But I just wanted to, you know, to start the relationship up again. You know, we were still talking, but just see where he's at, see if they even want me. We keep expectations low, but it progressed slowly. And I'm going to wear that new back.
5: Just hypothetical. This is great. You love it. No, your body's great. You win. You win playoff games. You just love it. No?
6: No, this is it.
5: It's incredible.
6: Yeah. I feel good about that.
5: I can tell that you're giving off that energy. 1 year from now, Aaron, it's going to be August 1st, 2027. What the hell are you going to be doing?
6: Whatever the hell I want. I don't know. I haven't created a false schedule. 22 in the league, 3 in college, every year in high school. I don't even know what the hell goes on with the fall. I cannot wait. I will miss a lot of the guys, the locker room, and the competition. But man, I've given a lot to this game, and I'm excited about the next chapter, which is going to be my Kaiser Soze chapter.
5: The walk-off, and like that, he's gone. Aaron, you're my favorite guy to talk to. Like, thank you very much over the years for giving me the privilege to do it.
1: That's Kyle Brandt on NFL Network with Aaron Rodgers and the Steelers getting ready to try to repeat on the AFC North. Major League Baseball, Astros Rangers, a close game, and it was Houston that got on the board early.
7: Blew out to right field in his first at bat. Here's a pitch. This one hit the left side into left field for a base hit. Yordan scores. Christian Walker to the plate. Here's the throw. He scores standing up. A two-run single on the first pitch that Taylor Trammell sees, and the Astros lead it 3-1.
1: It's a key series of KBME 790 AM. The Astros win their fifth straight. Their 10th in their last 11. They top the Rangers 5-4, increased their lead in the AL West to 1.5 games. It was Corbin Carroll with the long ball for the Diamondbacks against the Guardians.
7: The 26-year-old righty rocks and fires, and Carroll drives one deep to center field. Way fucking gone! Corbin Carroll with a 3-run home run! It's a 7-run 7th, and the Diamondbacks lead 9-2.
1: 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They beat the Guardians. Blue Jays winners 5-1 over the Cardinals. The Pirates 4-1 victory over the Reds. Rockies pound the Royals 12-6, and the Tigers beat past the Athletics 8-6. Coming up next, the Bucks have a Baker Mayfield problem. 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
1: The trade happened late Saturday night Eastern. Very cool. Going from the Tigers to the Dodgers for three prospects. That's right. Google is joining the two-time defending World Series champs, going for a three-peat. The two-time AL Cy Young Award winner after his game was ended up being early Sunday morning Eastern time, with the Tigers finishing up the game out west. He spoke after the game and was really grateful for his time with Detroit.
2: Going into the season, this is what I planned on, doing. Circumstances, situations change, and I'm very appreciative of everything the Tigers have done for me. Just drafted me in 2018, just giving a kid a chance out of this small school, and giving me every resource to everything has always been at my disposal, whatever I want. There's always had answers or a plan for me, so I feel like I've experienced a lot and kind of gone through the ups and downs and gone through a lot of failure early in my career, and it's just I've never stopped believing in me, and I've kept rolling back out there for the day that I fight and deserve to be. So that's something that I'll never take for granted.
1: Scooble to talk about his feelings on being traded to the Dodgers. We'll get to that in just a couple of minutes. But it wouldn't be NFL training camp season without a contract dispute. And the noisiest one seems to be in Tampa, where Baker Mayfield reported the camp without an extension. He's entering the final year of his deal, something Scooble knows a little bit about. And here's ESPN Radio's Aaron Goldhammer having a take.
3: He comes across sounding like a four-year-old pounding the table, wanting extra dessert from his parents. I mean, he's the only guy in the history of the world who got offered $45 million a year and considered it disrespectful. It was only $45 million a year. So there's part of me that wants to tell him, Baker, grow up and shut up. I understand that you could make an argument that you might rather have him than Jordan Love, Dak Prescott, take your pick of the other quarterbacks that are making more money than him. But I also think it is important to note that the Browns have this issue, what to pay Baker, and now Tampa Bay is going through the same issue, what to pay Baker Mayfield. But I think the league is telling Baker he may not be as much of a franchise quarterback as he thinks he is.
1: He did make the playoffs his first couple of seasons with the Bucs, so he tailed off last year and missed it. WNBA, a couple of games on Saturday. Sabrina Ionescu is getting healthier for the Liberty. NBC finished with 27 points, and has hit 7 boards for Liberty, BB Mercury, 94-92. And a big trade in the WNBA, the Sparks trading 5-time All-Star Kelsey Plum to the Phoenix Mercury. Here's Ed Bacon with today's top sound.
4: We start with baseball at a walk-off in Seattle, where Cal Raleigh's RBI gave the Mariners one of the Twins. That's early in Seattle Sports, 7:10 a.m.
5: Well, you got three infielders on the right side with the outfield Eagles standing against the right-handed Morris. Here we go. Winning run at third, Randy Rosarena. Here's the pitch over to Cal. Swing and a high check on the ground. Caught by Lewis at first. Steps to the back. The throw to the plate. Hey, got it. It's 19 seconds. Mariners win.
4: Number four. In Atlanta, the Braves continue to roll. They pick up a little of the Nationals with some help from Matt Olson. Almost 680 to the fan.
6: There's the 0-1 pitch on the way to Olson.
5: Olson wrecks one in deep right. Will it stay there? And that is a home run! Just branded his mark on that one. And then blazing the fast lane down the right field line. And it's 2-0 Braves.
4: In Cleveland, Corbin Carroll, the Diamondbacks built a big lead and held on for a run over the Guardians. More from Arizona Sports, 98.7 FM.
5: The 26-year-old Randy rocks and fires. Carroll's a big one. Deep to center field. Hey! Corbin Carroll with a three-run home run. It's a 7-run 7. And the Diamondbacks lead 9-7.
4: There was another walk-off in San Diego where the Padres stayed within the game of the final wild card spot in the National League with one of the Giants and picked up the call from 97.3 to the Fan.
5: Here's the seventh pitch of the inning.
7: Line drive into center field. Beans it to win it. Bogart for the pivot to Dave. And Jake Bogart walks it off. The celebration will take place in shallow right field.
4: The Dodgers awaken Rob Rotaris, whom they've had their hands full with the Red Sox this weekend, as Boston wins its second straight game at Chavez Ravine. We get the call from WEEI 93.7 FM.
5: I love Ray Ponce de Leon. We do. He's a pitch. And he's swung on a drill. High deep in the left. Are you kidding me?
1: Are feeling a little bit better. Maybe not from the game, but from the trade. They're staying fired up. Kurt Schubel from the Detroit Tigers to the Los Angeles Dodgers. And he spoke after his game and pitched for Detroit today about what it was like, what he was feeling when he heard he was traded.
2: At this time, I'm excited to be a Dodger. You know, I'm excited to get down there and meet all those guys and, you know, chase two championships in a row. You know, it's hard to do, so I'm excited to be a part of that. But, yeah, it's a lot of different emotions. It's definitely kind of a roller coaster, was it?
1: Well, he brought it up, the potential for history. There's only been two franchises to win three straight World Series. The Yankees have been the A's, and the A's who the Tigers have been facing in his last game. But potentially being a part of history, what would it mean for Schubel?
2: What is they going to do to team like the Dodgers? Having a chance to be part of history, and how much of that means it? Yeah, it's exciting. You know, I'm excited. Just to hear, you know, you hear everything across the way.
1: I mean, it certainly would be exciting to join a team that, hey, the Tigers hadn't made the playoffs the previous 2 years. They would not get to the CS Series, but they hadn't made the playoffs the previous 2 seasons. The season where the Dodgers won the World Series over those years. But I think the overwhelming takeaway from this trade is not only the fact that the Dodgers got better, but what does this mean for Major League Baseball when it comes to the collective bargaining agreement and the controversy with the rich continuing to get richer throughout the sport? Well, more of that coming up later on SportsCenter All Night. Big name teams also going at it. 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
21: The huge MLB trade deadline continues to draw near. The Dodgers are not the problem. Even the top five owners are not the problem. There's a problem in Major League Baseball. 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We don't want to be as good at what they do as the Dodgers are.
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23: 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Here comes Cole Armstrong in the score. Wild pitch, and it's 1-0 Cubs.
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25: Well, here's Acuna will have a lot more deep stretch. Young Rickey still dribbling. He goes to the ball, and it's going to be gone. That was reaching for the wall and flying away at dead center. And it is 1-0 Braves.
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26: And let's get right to it. A late night Major League Baseball trade that'll have the whole sport buzzing throughout the weekend and likely much longer. We knew that two-time AL Cy Young Award winner Terry Sewell could be on the move. And now we know a destination. The Los Angeles Dodgers are acquiring Terry Sewell from the Tigers for outfielder Xander Pope, right-hander River Ryan, and right-hander Brady Smith. That, according to ESPN, Jeff Passan.
27: They came together pretty quickly. The Tigers haven't played better lately. They were hoping to hold on to them, but ultimately the price that the Dodgers were willing to pay was enough to get a two-time Cy Young Award winner, Terry Sewell. Xander Pope is a very good outfield prospect. Top 15, Kyle McDaniel is a prospect. River Ryan there is well. A little bit older and has been through some injuries, but has undeniable talent. And Brady Smith, he's going back to the Tigers. You know, at the end of the day, it came down to this: none of the other teams that were involved wanted to give up their top prospects in any trade for a rental player, which Terry Sewell is, because he's going to be a free agent this offseason. And for the Dodgers, the cost was just better than it was for the Milwaukee Brewers or the Tampa Bay Rays organization that need their prospects in order to prosper the way they have.
26: The Dodgers, they continue to go for it. The clear World Series favorite. They make another big move to turn themselves into, as Jeff said, the overwhelming World Series favorite in their hunt for their third straight title. After Saturday with a 69-41 record, allowing just 411 runs, the least in the majors, and a +155 run differential again entering Saturday. And they now add another nominee. Passive on their three-peat possibility.
0: Baseball is a very funny sport, and sometimes the most talented team does not win. And I think that's what we're dealing with here with the Dodgers. It's going to be them against the field. And can anyone do what San Diego has done? Can anyone do what Arizona's done and house the Dodgers from a postseason series? It's going to be tough for any team because when you're facing Scooble and Yamamoto at the front of a rotation, you've got another two-time Cy Young winner and a late Mel backing him up. Beyond that, whether it's Jaworski, Blackman, whoever it may be, the Dodgers are going to have a starting pitching advantage in every series that they're in. Even if they were to face Philadelphia, which has Zach Wheeler, Christopher Sanchez, and Jesus Luzardo at the top of the rotation. And beyond that, they still have Shohei Ohtani, who's the best player in the world, as well as Mookie Betts, Freddie Freeman, and all the other cast of characters who contributed to the last two World Series.
1: He was listing all those pitchers, and I really hear Ohtani. I know he's trying to work his way back to being healthy to pitch, but I mean, you're talking about an all-star set of pitchers. Good luck if you're trying to face them in a playoff series.
2: Not to mention their lineup is pretty darn good, too.
1: So the primary headline is the Dodgers loading up for another postseason push, but the sub-headline is the fact that this team was able to make this move, the ultimate rich, getting richer transaction. It's been a familiar baseball headline over the last few years, which takes center stage. The collective bargaining agreement expiring after this season. So this move, in that context, has another layer.
0: As far as everything else goes in baseball, the collective bargaining agreement expires on December 1st. And there's already been plenty of rhetoric about what the Dodgers have done in building this dynastic roster that it has. This is only going to exacerbate that, and all eyes will be on the Dodgers with October.
1: Well, to that point, ESPN Major League Baseball reporter Jesse Rogers joins me tonight. He anticipates a reaction from fans across the league will be negative.
3: There's no guarantee that three prospects the Dodgers send away are going to be stars. It's just your best guess on these things, but we do know that Tarik Skubal is a great pitcher. So, yeah, I assume his other fan base there a little bit upset. I mean, especially probably Milwaukee. I mean, they're the team that got swept by the Dodgers. They're likely to face off again. They've nobody to pair with Jacob Mizorowski, and they probably certainly would not part with their top couple guys. I'm guessing if they would have, they could have gotten a deal done because they've got the best prospect in baseball, but they're not willing to do that for 2 months of school. And maybe even the fans understand that, but they're still going to be upset that he went to the Dodgers.
1: Well, we'll have more analysis on Scooble to LA coming up later on SportsCenter. But meanwhile, the Dodgers, they're in action Saturday night. Red Sox out west taking on the two-time defending champs. They've won 21 of their last 24 games, Boston. They kept on rolling.
4: They've got that look right now, Sadon. 1-2. Here's a pitch. And it is swung on and driven. High team to the left field. Are you kidding me?
1: WEEI 93.7 FM. The Red Sox would have one more and win 3-2. So that was 22 wins over the last 25 games by topping the Dodgers in this one. They won 14 of 15 on the road. And Boston, they clinched their 8th straight series victory. And they make another. A sweet tune in the baseball action there tonight. Los Angeles to Boston. Coverage begins 6:30 p.m. Eastern on ESPN Radio. Major League Baseball action on ESPN Radio Saturday night with marquee franchises. Yankees and Cubs squaring off at Wrigley for the Yankees. Their third straight season entering August with 60 wins. Spencer Jones trying to keep that flow into a new month.
4: Spencer Jones swings and drives one to left field. The half is back and it's gone. Wow! Jones lines one out of here over the left field wall, and the Yankees have taken a 2-1 lead. The big guy was a line drive homer, and he cuts it through the wind and into the left field bleachers. That is power.
1: As John Jambi is swinging, the homer in the day with the wind was blowing in at Wrigley. The workout rookie for the Yankees in front, but the lead didn't last long. Swing, a high fly ball, and it's shot to the field towards the corner, and that's back, and that ball is gone! So quickly, the game tied, and just a few batters later, Pete Crow Armstrong, he steps to the dish, entering the game, needing one home run to be the first player in Cubs history to record back-to-back seasons with 25 homers and 25 stolen bases. Well, he didn't get the long ball, but he showed the speed. And the Cubs cruise to a 5-2 victory. Their bullpen held on late. It was on ESPN Radio. And Bouchard beat Doug Lando with the call. They had to break down on post-game extra.
5: Chris, thanks very much. The Cubs rally late and beat the Yankees 5-2 the final. And Doug will start on the mound. Both David Peterson and Max Fried pitched well.
6: They got the left-handed duel, and look, David Peterson, this is what the Cubs needed from him. He comes over from the Max with some struggles. He found the rhythm that he was looking for. The outs were on the ground. He got the strikeouts. He worked his pitches in and out, changed speeds. He really just stayed out of the middle of the zone. And that gave him an out length enough to set up the bullpen pretty well.
5: All right, the Cubs offense is one of the best in the majors this year. They got a homer from an unlikely source in Eagle Warner, and then with the tying run, or I should say the go-ahead run on base, Pete Armstrong against the top lefty, and it comes up with a triple.
6: The big hit, and Pete Armstrong just continues to emerge as this, many faceted threat. But offensively, he's getting lefties, he's getting his walks, he scored early, the big triple, and he's the star, and the reason he's leading off and continues to get better. And Suzuki right behind him, that's like the most potent 1-2 punch they have going.
5: And for the Yankees, it's been a real struggle to score.
6: Yeah, they just can't really get that rhythm. They're set up built initially with some of the three-run homers. Their offense now has reduced to more athleticism, but they're not getting the hits. And it's just getting to be desperate measures right now because you can't win 2-1 in the line of the bullpen that's pitching every single night. And there's been some frustration from our group expressway. We got to find ways to put up some points, as I said.
5: Doug Glanville, I'm John Schiavi right here on your home for Sunday Night Baseball, Major League Baseball on ESPN Radio and the ESPN app. I'm sitting back with Chris Lewis in the studio.
1: Good job breaking it down, as always. Cubs 5, Yankees 2 on ESPN Radio. Another interleague clash between the Phillies and Orioles. Phillies needed a victory, and they get a great pitching performance, and then a boost of the late innings offensively.
5: 3-1 the count. Kittredge kicks. Here's the pitch. Swing and ground ball right side. It is through. A base hit to right field. Marsh scores. JT coming home. Here's the throw. His cutoff. It's a two-run single for Crawford. And the Phillies now with 5-0 lead here in the eighth inning.
1: Sports Radio 94 WIP 5-0 Phillies shut out the Orioles. They needed it. They were just 1-8 in their last 9 games. Puts it around like this is Chris Lewis here on ESPN Radio. And the big league wide storyline in the NFL, with training camp arriving, the health and status of number 15, Kansas City, Patrick Mahomes, arrived at camp with a full waiver to participate in all drills. It's putting them on track for the start of the season, although the Chiefs do not want to put any timelines on it. It would be a big relief for Andy Reid, who's beginning the year 14 as the Chiefs head coach. Where does the time go? We spent time with ESPN reporters Ray Graziano.
7: Right, here with Chiefs head coach Andy Reid. First of all, the big news here is how is Patrick Mahomes looking? What are you seeing from him relative to where you expected him to be at this point?
8: Yeah, listen, he's doing a great job. He's really doing everything that he normally does and doing it well. So we're happy with him. We know he's still progressing through it, but he sure looks sharp right here.
7: He has mentioned week one as a goal. I know you guys haven't put that kind of timetable on it. What would you need to see from him over the next month or so to get him to that point? What are you looking for?
8: Yeah, Dan, just keeping an eye on him and then let the doctors guide us from there. So that's what we're looking at. So right now, for what we're doing, we take the parole. And we put them in a preseason game. We're going to see how that goes. Unless we're the doctors.
7: That's still undecided. Out here, Kenneth Walker, you guys paid a lot of money to in free agency. He seems heavily involved in what you're doing on the practice field. What does he bring to this offense that you haven't had?
8: Yeah, sure. We have good running backs here, but this kid, he's a special player, and we know that from what he did in Seattle. And he's come out here and he's done everything that we thought he could do, and probably more. He catches the football well, and he didn't really do a ton of that up in Seattle. He sure does a nice job.
7: What does he offer in terms of your ability? I mean, Patrick coming back, I'm sure you want to protect him a little bit. Is the offense going to look different than what we're used to seeing? I see Patrick under center a lot in practice.
8: Yeah, we're always, somewhere in that 60-40 range, with the pass around. And then if it's greater than that, or changes, then it changes. But we're just going to do whatever it takes to get the ball in the end zone. This thing goes. And he's a talented kid, and so we're definitely going to use him. So it's a real plus for our team.
7: I do see one young receiver, Cyrus Allen, who's been a bright spot in camp. He had to leave the field today and bring on him injury work.
8: I don't have anything on John's injury, but he's been doing a nice job for us. Look forward to getting him back out here.
26: Andy Reid with Dan Graziano. Coming up next, the team that beat the Chiefs in their last Super Bowl. Just had a busy offseason. What's the latest of Philly? 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
1: 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This time of year, Philadelphia usually revolving around the Eagles' training camp. Some guy named LeBron has changed the course of the conversation in this city. So while basketball has taken a larger slice of the pie, the Eagles are still getting ready for a pivotal season. After a disappointing season on offense that led to a change in offensive coordinator and the departure of A.J. Brown, how will the Eagles fill that void? Here's reporter Tim McManus on Game Day.
14: Smith certainly is going to have a bigger workload. I can tell you that the excitement in the building is very real about how they feel about Smith and his ability to reach the new levels in his offense. They feel like he's got more to give as the clear-cut number one wide receiver. But, you know, also sort of the way that this Atlanta offense is going to be designed, not unlike what we saw when he was in Green Bay and sort of the branches from these trees, Kyle Shanahan, et cetera. It's not going to be one wide receiver that they're going to be targeting solely, although it's going to be spread around a little bit, so that'll put some of the onus on a couple of the newcomers and Dontavian Wicks, formerly of the Packers, and then rookie Mekhi Levin. And I'd say that Wicks and Herbert seem to be forming a bond pretty early here. Levin, it's been a bit of a slow start. We haven't seen him flash quite as much yet, but that's going to be important at least primary slot receiver that he really gets into the fold. They're hoping that it's kind of all hands on deck to help replace the production with the AJ Brown.
1: You mentioned the offensive coordinator change. Kevin Petullo's run is over. First-time OC Sean Mannion is now in charge of the offense. What's been the impact so far?
14: This offense is different, first and foremost. You saw that really the first time we got eyes on the team in training camp. You see a lot more under center, a lot more motion, a lot more thrown over the middle by Jalen Hurts, all sort of leading into elements of this offense that hasn't really been a major factor during the series by Jalen Hurts' first time together with the Eagles here. And so it's different. But, you know, the conversation around Mannion has been really positive around the offense. Overall, they seem to be buying into the changes. That includes Hurts. That's a huge thing, whether Hurts and Mannion will be on the same page and function really well out of the chute. But the early indication here from the blind thing, they find that it's offensive line friendly. They're running back, Saquon Barkley saying it's running back friendly. And so you're hearing all of the things that you want to hear in the early part of the camp, that they're really buying what Mannion is selling to the point.
1: The Eagles have had a new offensive coordinator every year since 2023. The task will be to get Jalen Hurts to look more like that quarterback that has been accepted as MVP in 2022. Chris Lewis here on SportsCenter All Night, right here on ESPN Radio. Busy day in Major League Baseball. Got even busier late Saturday night with the breaking news of Harris Scoobal being traded to the Los Angeles Dodgers. Some of the teams that were rumored to be in the mix, we'll get to them right here, what they were able to be on Saturday on the diamond. So we start with the Brewers. They were a contender to acquire the two-time AL Cy Young Award winner. They missed out. They didn't miss out on a victory against the Angels.
25: The 1-2 pitch. And a liner in center. That's going to get down for a base hit. Trail gets center on the third. Charging into the track. He will not go home. And Ramirez taking two plays. And Bryce Kelly. RBI Cincinnati.
1: Four straight game with an RBI. It's the 20WTMJ. Brewers top the Angels. 3-1, their seventh straight win against the Angels, the longest active win streak versus a single opponent for Milwaukee.
26: Braves, they're another team in contention, right? First place is competitive, but could certainly use a boost. Maybe think that the price would be high with the Super Bowl being a rental. You know, the Braves have to be careful with their prospects. So the Braves didn't need any help pitching on Saturday.
15: They set up inside, Schultz in a one. Swing a little jam shot, loop back, and Schultz going to fall on the left. A base hit for Nick Cortez. Zander Luis on to home in the first run of the game for the Rays.
26: On 620 WDAE, that was the first run of the game. And that was the only run of the game. Rays won. White Sox nothing. Drew Rasmussen, the seventh star of the league, six innings, and no earned runs this year, most in the American League. And yes, we'll have more responsibility and did not make the move to get Scooble instead he goes to the Dodgers. All right, let's get some walk-offs. The Mariners and Twins, right down to the end.
25: Well, you got three fielders on the right side with Cal batting left-handed against the right-hander Morris. Here we go. Winning run at third, Randy Rosarena. Here's the pitch. Another one. Cal swing on the right side. On the ground. Caught by Lewis. The first step to the back. The throw to the plate. Frank Gomez slides. He's safe. Mariners
26: win it. That's how it ends on Seattle Sports at 10 a.m. So a walk-off fielder's choice as that gets it done. Mariners 4, Twins 3. So that's competitive race in the AL wild card position. Twins dropping that one. It was the Mariners' 8th walk-off win this season. Third most in the bigs. You like walk-offs? We got another. Two West Coast teams throwing down Padres and Giants.
25: Here's the seventh pitch of the eighth. And a guy driving to center field. Base hit to win it. Bogarts will hit the ditch. And Jake Cronenworth walks it off. The celebration will take place in shallow right field.
26: That on 97-3, the fan, Cronenworth. Worth the win. 6-5 Padres finish it. And it was their 8th walk-off win of the year. So it's just a magic number. 8 walk-offs. And it's the second straight loss after winning a series over it. On the side of the Giants. Braves Nationals on Atlanta.
25: Here's the 0-1 pitch all the way to Olsen. Olsen wrecks one to deep right to left state fair. And that is a home run! Just bring this mark on that one. Set it blazing in the fast lane on the right field line. And it's 2 to the Braves.
26: 150 to the fan, 8-3 without a finish. Olsen 57 extra base hit of the year. Marlins in the NL East to get better in the match.
25: Olsen pitch. Conine annihilates the ball. Out to right and deep. Halfway up the second gap. Griffin Conine launches one. A solo shot and the fish has more insurance. 5-2 Marlins top six.
26: A 104-3 WQAM. And the Marlins, they went 6-2. And the Mets were just 0-1 with Marlins in scoring position. It's their sixth game this season with either one or no plate appearance with runners in scoring position.
25: Coming up next,
26: what are the themes of Steelers camp? 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
0: Steelers gear up for first McCarthy in the final Rodgers season. The 49ers wide receiver Ricky Pearsall have a season-ending knee surgery. The Dodgers finalize a trade to acquire Tarek Skubal.
2: You know, there are questions about Shohei's concern about how his knee is going to affect his ability to pitch the rest of the way. Well, guess what? The Dodgers don't need Shohei Ohtani to pitch now. They've got Yoshinobu Yamamoto, who was a World Series hero last year. They've got Justin Verlander, who was an All-Star this year. Snell's expected back soon. Glass now going on a rehab assignment. And now you put Tarek Skubal in that rotation. They still have Emmett Sheehan and Roki Sasaki as well. The Dodgers just have an embarrassment of riches of talent, and they already were strong favorites to win the World Series. They will now be overwhelming.
0: Taking it to another level. Dodgers getting Skubal from the Tigers for prospects, outfielder Zaire Cole-designated River Ryan. All names here, by the way, River Ryan. And right-handed pitcher Brady Smith. Again, that passing on the story. This season, Skubal 7-5 at 2.79 ERA, 116 strikeouts. Coming back from mid-season bone shift surgery. ESPN Major League Baseball reporter Jesse Rogers is not surprised that it was Los Angeles who completed the deal.
3: When you talk about the Dodgers, nobody should be surprised. It's as simple as that. You almost hear Andrew Freeman's press conference tomorrow. When the best players in the game become available, why wouldn't we be interested? It's a normal thing to say. We're just not used to the other 29 teams saying it or doing it, right? Once in a while, the other teams jump in on a great player. The Dodgers seemingly always do because that seems like the right thing to do. Great player becomes available, let's go get him. They don't always become available, but in this case he did, and the Tigers are kind of out of the race, so we're going to make an offer. We've got the funds to do it, we've got the money to absorb it, obviously, and maybe even a chance to sign him long term. So it doesn't surprise me, it shouldn't surprise anybody. I think the surprise is that nobody else steps up and is able to do this.
0: I mean, that's the crazy part, is that they have the farm system to continue to make bold trades, big swings like this. There's only been a couple of baseball franchises to win three straight World Series, the Yankees and the A's. The ultra-aggressive Dodgers have a chance at baseball immortality, and they don't want to miss their shot. ESPN analyst Eduardo Perez explains.
4: Look, I remember having a conversation a few years back then, and the conversation was simple. It was, okay, I wanted to have the best right fielder possible. At that time, it was Mookie Betts. They landed him. I want to be able to have the best possible player at a certain position in that time. They landed Freddie Freeman because of the trade that the Atlanta Braves made to get Matt Olson. Freddie goes back home to Southern Cal and gets that position. They want to be able to land an outfielder again because now Mookie's playing shortstop. So what are we going to do? We're going to go out and get Mr. Tucker from the Astros and free agency, and they did. They paid heavy for him. Has he provided us Kyle Tucker done what he was supposed to do? Not yet, but it's still early for the Dodgers because they play October baseball. This is something that the team knows. Now with all the injuries and the availability to be able to go and get the best arm possible in the trade deadline, they didn't wait until the last minute. They didn't wait until somebody else overwhelmed the Detroit Tigers. Andrew Freeman went out and he got the guy that he thinks he believes can help them three-peat. And it's always that extra player that they do need. Remember last year when the Dodgers won it all? It wasn't the superstar players, but it was Rojas, Oscar Hernandez, it was Tejas in the outfield making a great play. It was a home run for Rojas. So they need a complimentary guy to be able to win and keep away a guy that could probably hurt them.
0: Just again, the boldness and the ability to be the team that has the best offer time after time is pretty insane. Now, a couple of other Saturday night trades that ESPN's

0: the White Sox and Mariners. They agreed to a trade. They'll send Luis Castillo to Chicago in exchange for Adrian Dominguez, Nolan Jones, and prospect Boston Smith. The Braves, they're adding outfielder Lane Thomas and that Pedro Bailey Falter. They're trading with the Royals again, Jeff Passan on and on. But the big move is Sewell. And how that trade impacts the rest of the deadline.
1: I think what this does is it puts the impetus on the rest of the contending teams to go out and improve themselves as much as possible and give themselves the best shot they can get. There will be teams that say, we cannot beat this Dodgers team, and maybe pump the brakes a little bit. But if you're the Milwaukee Brewers at this point, there has to be some kind of a rejoinder, because as good as they have been this year, as dominant as Jacob Mizrowski has looked at the front of that rotation, they are still eons behind the Dodgers when it comes to just overall talent. And that can be said for every team in baseball.
0: Eons. That's it, yeah. Baseball technical. Monday is the deadline. You better get your offers in. Elsewhere in the NFL, 49ers wide receiver Ricky Pearsall. That season-ending knee surgery. Pearsall had been dealing with the PCL issue on and off since week 4 of last season when he first injured it in the loss to the Jacksonville Jaguars. Here's GM John Lynch.
2: So we're going to be placing Ricky on season ending IR, and he's going to go undergo surgery on his PCL. You know, he's gutted. We're gutted. He's a really good football player, really good, really important. He's a member of our team and an impactful player. The decision was made to go with a non-operative. If I had a PCL myself, second or third year in the league, and it's kind of the way that things go. You know, it's going to be a struggle to get through that year. You get to the offseason, and most resolve themselves without surgery. Unfortunately, Ricky's did not. He did well throughout the offseason. He got to the point where he ramped up, you know, to the last year right before camp, and then he came into camp on the rigors of camp, competition, and whatnot. He stole up right away.
0: Tough break, and along with Pearsall landing on injured reserve, the Niners, they announced the signing of Deebo Samuel to that one-year contract. Here's ESPN NFL Nation reporter Nick Wagner on game day on the 49ers wide receiving group.
3: I think right off the bat here, Ricky Pearsall has actually been dealing with his PCL injury since week 4 of last season, and the Niners and Pearsall kind of tried to solve it with rest and rehab, hoping that surgery wasn't needed. They actually considered it in the offseason, and because we did through the offseason program, that was maybe okay, but then 3 days into camp, we just flared up on him again. And now surgery is necessary. So we expect to have surgery here in the next couple of weeks. The timeline could be anywhere from 6 to 12 months. So it's definitely going to cost him this season. The Niners are thinking it's going to be more along the lines of 9 months, which would put him back in time for next year's training camp. But in the meantime, they're pretty bad about their wide receiver. You know, they lose Pearsall. Christian Kirk is dealing with a calf injury. Rookie DeJohn Stridling has been very aggressive in the early part of the camp. They didn't practice today because of the hamstring tightness. So they brought back Deebo Samuel, but right now they've got a lot of kind of moving parts in that wide receiver room, which frankly has been an issue for really the last year. When you think of Brandon Ayuk's situation on top of everything we just talked about there.
0: Well, if you include the playoffs, Pearsall, he had 36 catches, 528 yards. He didn't have a touchdown. And it's 10 games. Now, as for the other major storyline of 49ers camp, what is the latest with the health of Coach Kyle Shanahan?
3: This was probably the biggest step forward for Kyle Shanahan today, just in terms of his involvement with the team. So this morning, before practice, Kyle Shanahan addressed the whole team. It's the first time he's done that since the accident on July 14th. The first time in his training camp that's happened. And then during the practice, you know, he's kind of been coming out in the middle of, like, team drills, so about halfway through practice. But yesterday, it was earlier than that. Today was the earliest yet. So he was out there for almost the entire practice, and maybe the best sign yet for his kind of progress is that toward the end of the practice, instead of standing in the deep center field with general manager John Lynch just kind of hands off watching the practice, he watched from behind the offense and he was kind of giving real-time feedback to the offense, which is more along the lines of what he would normally do in practice. So I don't want to put an exact date or day that he's going to be back kind of full-time in his duty, but he certainly seems to be taking steps in the right direction.
0: Well, the 49ers are over-under on DraftKings 9.5 wins. As you may did with 12 last season. So once in a row, Knight Chris Lewis over at ESPN Radio. Over to the AFC, where the Steelers are gearing up for another run at the AFC North crown. It's the first Steelers camp without Mike Tomlin in nearly two decades. Of course, Aaron Rodgers is back, having announced that this will be his final season. He chatted with Kyle Brandt on NFL Network.
4: There's not a lot of things you can say at this stage to surprise me. I was genuinely surprised when you just said, yeah, this is the last chance. This is like, how did you have that clarity?
5: Well, it's been that way the last couple of years, you know, just feeling into the off-season and what it feels like. I kind of had shut this steward up 99% of it, and then Mike got hired. It was kind of like he kind of put his foot in the door a little bit. And I wanted to see where he was at. You know, we had a great conversation in 2022 before we played him in Green Bay when he was with Dallas. But I just wanted to, you know, start the relationship up again. You know, we were still talking, but the series at here even wanted me to keep expectations low, but they progressed slowly, and I'm real glad to be back.
4: Just a hypothetical. This was great. You love it. No. Your body's great. You win. You win playoff games. You're just loving it. That's incredible.
5: Yeah. I forget about that.
4: I can tell. You're giving off that energy. 1 year from now, Aaron, it's going to be August 1st, 2027. What the hell are you going to be doing?
5: Whatever the hell I want. Whatever I want. I don't know. I haven't created a fall schedule. 22 in the league, 3 in college. Every year in high school, I don't even know what the hell goes on in the fall. So I create an apple week.
4: You want to go apple picking?
5: Anything, yeah. I will miss a lot. The guys, the locker room, the competition, but man, I've given a lot to this game, and I'm excited about the next chapter, which is going to be my cousin Sosa chapter.
4: The walk-off, and like that, he's gone. You're my favorite guy to talk to. Thank you very much over the years for giving me the privilege to do it.
5: We are worth that. I appreciate you.
0: That's Kyle Brandt from NFL Network with Aaron Rodgers. The Steelers getting ready to try to repeat in the AFC North. Major League Baseball, Astros Rangers, a close game, and it was Houston that got on the board early.
6: Out to right field in his first at bat. Here's a pitch. This one hit on the left side. In and left field for a base hit. Yordan scores. Christian Walker to the plate. Here's the throw. He'll score standing up. A two-run single on the first pitch that Taylor Terrell sees. And the Astros lead it 3-1.
0: It's a key series on KBME 790 AM. The Astros win their fifth straight. They're 10th in their last 11. They top the Rangers 5-4, increase their lead in the AL West to 1.5 games. It was Corbin Carroll with a long ball for the Diamondbacks against the Guardians.
6: The 26-year-old Ray rocks and fires, and Carroll drives one. Deep to center field. Way back and gone. Corbin Carroll with a 3-run home run. It's a 7-run seven, and the Diamondbacks lead 9-2.
0: 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They beat the Guardians. Blue Jays winners 5-1 over the Cardinals. Lose the Pirates 4-1 victory over the Reds. Rockies pound the Royals 12-6. And the Tigers beat past the Athletics 8-6. Coming up next, do the Bucks have a big Mayfield problem? 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
4: It's
0: Sam kicks it out. And too long, the shot clock puts up there soon. He's even through the pass. Ribbon and Esu now in double figures after that triple. He's got 12.
3: On ABC, finished at 27 points, 10 assists, 7 boards. Her Liberty beat the Mercury, 94-92. A big trade to the WNBA. The Sparks trading five-time All-Star Kelsey Plum to the Phoenix Mercury. 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
4: We start with baseball and a walk-off in Seattle, where Cal Raleigh's RBI gave the Mariners one over the Twins. That's heard on Seattle Sports, 7:10 a.m.
5: Well, you got three fielders on the right side of the outfield. Left-handed against the right-hander Morris. Here we go. Money run at third. Randy Rosarena. Here's the pitch. Nobody counts. Swing on the tap. On the ground. Close by Lewis. The first touch to the bag. The throw on the plate. Randy coming in. Side of the team. Side of the bag.
4: In Atlanta, the Braves continue to roll. They pick up a win over the Nationals with some help from Matt Olson. All on 680 The Fan.
6: And the old pitch on the way to Olson. Olson wrecked from the deep right of State Fair.
5: And that is a home run. Just Brenda's mark on that one. And it plays in the fast lane down the right field line. And it's 2-0 the Braves.
4: In Cleveland, Corbin Carroll and the Diamondbacks built a big lead that held on for a win over the Guardians. More from Arizona Sports, 98.7 FM.
5: The 26-year-old Randy Robertson fires and Carroll drives one. Deep to center field. Way! Get going! Corbin Carroll with a three-run home run. It's a 7-1 7. And the Diamondbacks lead 9-2.
4: Here's another walk-off in San Diego, where the Padres stayed within the game of the final wild card spot in the National League with a win over the Giants. The call from 97's bringing the fair.
6: Here's the seventh pitch of the
5: attack. And a line drive into center field. Makes it to win it. Hogarth will hit the dish. And Jake Cronenberg lifts it off. The celebration will take place in shallow right field.
4: Finally, the Dodgers await the arrival of Tarik Skubal. They've had their hands full with the Red Sox this weekend as Boston wins its second straight game in 2018. We get a call from WEEI 93.7 FM.
6: He's got that look right now, St. Don. 22. Next pitch.
5: And it's swung on a drill. High in the air. Are you kidding me?
3: Feeling a little bit better. Maybe not from the game, but from the trade. Their fans fired up. Turf Scoobal from the Detroit Tigers to the Los Angeles Dodgers. And he spoke after his game pitch for Detroit today about what it was like, what he was feeling when he heard he was traded.
7: This time I'm excited to be a Dodger. You know, I'm excited to get down there and meet all those guys and, you know, chase three championships in a row. It's hard to do, so I'm excited to be a part of that. But yeah, it's a lot of different emotions. And I've definitely kind of a roller coaster a little bit.
3: Well, he brought it up, the potential for history. There's only been two franchises who have won three straight World Series, the Yankees and the A's. The A's who the Tigers happen to face in the last game with Detroit. Well, potentially being a part of history, what does it mean for Scoobal?
8: Like you say, going to a team like the Dodgers, having a chance to be part of history, and how much that means to you.
7: Yeah, it's exciting. You know, I'm excited. They got a good group. You know, you guys are thinking across the way. I'm excited about that.
3: I mean, certainly the exciting to join a team that, yeah, the Tigers have made the playoffs the previous 2 years, not get to the CS series, but they have made the playoffs the previous 2 seasons, the seasons where the Dodgers won the World Series both of those years. But I think the overwhelming takeaway from this trade is not only the fact that the Dodgers got better, but what does this mean for Major League Baseball when it comes to the collective bargaining agreement and the controversy with the rich continuing to get richer throughout the sport? A big trade, and that wraps up what was a big show. Chris Lewis signing off here on ESPN Radio. And coming up next, best of ESPN Radio.
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17: just a feeling you got watching him of invincibility, and like you were watching someone that is not even from the same planet. I don't know how to fully describe the greatness of this man on a basketball court and the feeling that you as a consumer and fan would get of, I don't know what's about to happen, but somehow he's going to figure it all out.
11: Then he went to the Wizards.
17: Pat, we're in a moment here.
18: I've only felt that about one other athlete in my lifetime. Albert Pujols. Every time he stepped in the box, it didn't matter what the situation was, I felt like magic would happen.
16: But see, the difference is that he played for your team.
18: Yes.
16: I'm a Lakers fan, and I loved watching Michael Jordan. I loved him. There was no better watch back then than watching Michael Jordan in the 90s.
18: Have you ever come across a Jordan hater?
11: Yeah, many. Knicks fans.
16: I think Knicks fans acknowledge how good he is. They still just hate him, but they acknowledge that he's the greatest basketball player of all time.
11: Have you met Knicks fans?
17: But I think the majority of fans have that grew up in that time. Default to the feeling that we have because it's not even about watching, like, doing the comparing contrast. Oh, Michael did this, LeBron did that. You have to experience the feeling of watching this man and the level and hours of his invincibility of Michael Jordan.
18: He also benefited from playing an era where he was not oversaturated. Think about athletes today. They have podcasts. They're tweeting. I just think that it protects the mystery that allows us to have the reverence for him. We didn't know every single thing about him. We didn't know every thought he had. There was a shroud of mystery around him that I think elevates the legacy.
16: Correspond to the brevity of moments didn't get to the finals every single year. Michael Jordan didn't start out his career having success in the postseason. I think the first two postseasons he ended up coming up short of the second round. So, like, but it was such a brief period of time. And when they got to the height of the sport, there was this sustained excellence. We saw it with Tom Brady. So I guess I guess what you're bringing up is, when it comes to the LeBron of it all, yeah, there are moments of greatness where he's undoubtedly the best basketball player on the planet, but it didn't necessarily correlate to, winning a title every single year, or you feeling like he was going to win the title every single year.
19: Correct. So the people that would be pro LeBron, and this is not at all meant to be a Michael Jordan, the people that would be pro LeBron would say we are penalizing LeBron for getting there, and I don't think it's that. I think we are saying to the invincibility, again, reiterated.
16: We knew LeBron was going to get to the final. There was about a half decade stretch where we knew the NBA Finals was going to be the Golden State Warriors versus Jazz. And we all defaulted to the Warriors going to win.
19: So LeBron will get there every year, but not win it every year. If you get Michael there,
16: that's it. And he's not going seven games.
19: If you get him there, and he's there, he's going to win.
16: It's like Tiger Woods on Sunday with these. With the striking distance of the league, you expect me with the red shirt on, he's going to win it.
19: Third set, Wimbledon, 3-3. It's Serena playing. Who's going to win? She's going to assume she'll find a way. That's Joker now, too. Joker,
16: yes,
19: at his time. And I think I'm a Federer person over Joker / Nadal, but what Joker had in his prime has been the, I'm going to figure it out. I'm going to find a way. I'm lost, but I'll find a way.
18: Obviously, coming off of him just losing the finals, but do you think we'll get there with one
19: No, it's hard to say that he's never going to win.
18: But he gets to the finals in the second season. Every single game that the Knicks won, he was further up by double digits. At least I
16: did. It's the third season, right?
18: Excuse me, I misspoke. But early in his career, so third season, he gets, at 22 years old, he's in the NBA Finals. That could be a huge catalyst in his career for him.
16: Yeah, I mean, if Webby wins it in his upcoming season, then he's going to be in that conversation, right?
18: Once he gets one, I think we're going to default to
19: the better modern day example of getting him to find a way to win. So, because he had down and out there last year. I understand that he's the best player.
20: And he was horrible in the postseason. What are we talking about?
19: He was not horrible in the postseason.
20: Yes, he was. He won the game.
19: That Friday night game against the Brewers.
20: He won the game.
19: The greatest game he's ever played.
20: He was just a trophy. Look at his numbers the rest of the time. He was horrible. In the last two World Series, he was horrible.
19: So anti-Otani.
20: Not anti-Otani.
19: They're
20: saying that Otani is the reason they won that. Which is not true. He was bad.
19: It was insane. How is he bad for him?
20: He was bad for anyone.
19: He was bad for anyone as he was pitching. And
20: that was one game, Evan. That's one single game aside. He was bad.
19: Give me the numbers on that game.
16: What?
18: He didn't win MVP. Back-to-back Dodgers World Series champions, Otani was not the MVP. I don't know if it exists in a world where if the Spurs win, Wemby is not the MVP.
19: Oh, I think he was.
16: It exists in a world where somebody else is going to win MVP. The Chicago Bulls or Michael Jordan is
19: going to win. Michael, you said when?
16: But that's the conversation.
19: I know Dylan Harper can win that.
16: We're talking about the Michael Jordan, Tiger Woods, rarefied air situation. Like,
18: Otani is the best baseball player I will ever see in my life. They've won two World Series, and he was not the MVP. But Freeman was,
19: You can't say these guys are invincible. Brady is the closest thing to it. Yes, so Michael gets a benefit by only making it I'm serious. LeBron has so many positives. You can go to the rest of the show just listing off positive superlatives for LeBron James. Invincible is not the best.
16: sure, but if he does go to Philly and he wins a title over the next 2 years, it becomes hard to ignore that LeBron James, no matter where he went in the NBA, won a championship and was at worst the top three player on the team.
1: 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Fresh off of an outstanding, if not one of the best freshman seasons in the history of Michigan, receiving Andrew Marshall here on the program. It's a senior, how are you, sir? 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
21: Is it correct?
1: 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Careful, because there's some people that are probably putting that together. I'm sorry. So, Rich Eisen Show. I'm going to tell you something new. I'm going to Eastern on ESPN Radio. ESPN Plus. And on the
16: when you look at all of the scandals that have happened under the purview of the athletic department, you can't ignore the fact pattern when it comes to the programs that are under Roy Manuel's leadership. The totality of it is enough to move on during at the end of the season. Then why aren't you firing him now?
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0: This is the best of ESPN Radio. Steve Sarkisian, the Texas Longhorns head football coach, is here on the program. So, what's the first order of business for you right now? August hits, then what? What do we have here?
6: Well, we did, so we finished up with the players today. And then they're going to get 4 days off, so they'll be off, Friday, Saturday, Sunday, Monday. They'll report back Tuesday. And Tuesday, I would say, is like the longest day of the year. That's the check into the dorms. That's all the meetings that they don't want to sit in, all the protocol meetings. And then we'll hit the grass on Wednesday to the practice floor. And, I think inevitably, at this stage, I think we've learned so much. I think back to, 20, 25 years ago, the whole double days and just grinding the guys out. But I think science has helped us in so much. And now the kind of Rambo stage of training camps, I think, is very important. And the NFL talks a lot of that. And this is a team growing together, and it's developing the depth that's needed. It's one thing to have high-level quality players on the surface, but I think what we learn in college football now is because of the length of the playoffs, because of us now expanding to 9 games in the SEC, you've got to have the depth available to you at every position, because one injury can't knock you off. So you've got to be able to find a way to navigate the through season and now you're going through the playoffs. And so developing that depth, I think, is going to be huge for us, that continuity. And then having a balanced football team, a versatile football team, to where you're not one-sided. You've got to play great offense. And that means you've got to run, you've got to throw, you've got to do all things. You've got to play great defense. And because the game's going to require that, and games require that. And you've got to be good on special teams. So I think it's all those things adding up throughout training camp to put ourselves in the best position to be successful. Not only at the start of the season in September, but thinking throughout the season of October, November, December, and like for all of us, hopefully January.
0: Yeah, and talking about college football playoffs and the schedules and now, the regular season in conference view is longer. These are all changes that constantly happen in college football. And before we get into that part of our conversation, I just want to know if 5 minutes in, I believe, to our chat right now, not that I'm looking for a compliment or anything, how long does it normally take to be interviewing the words "arch"?
6: I try to beat you to the punch. That's why I threw it in there. I think like the first or second. Just throw the name in there, and then because I know we're gonna circle back to it at some point. He's doing great, man. Like I'm so proud of him. Because anytime you have that name on the back of your jersey, that carries so much weight. The first family of football. You think about Archie and the career he had. You think about Peyton and Eli and the gold jacket and the Super Bowl wins. And you think about just who they are as a family now with Cooper and what they've all done. And now here's this kid. And now he's got this name on the front of the jersey, too. And so he's carrying the weight of that. And I think going into last season, he worked extremely hard to get himself prepared for the season and try to get himself in the right mental space. But the expectations were just outlandish. And so many people built him up to be, the greatest of all time, the first pick of the draft, the Heisman Trophy winner, that when we were very good at the start of the year as a team, and he wasn't at his best at the start of the year, it was almost like the same people that built him up wanted to tear him down because he let them down, because they all went on air and said all these things about him. It was almost like, well, he didn't live up to what they said he was supposed to be there. But in reality, I think for himself, he learned a lot about himself. It was probably the first real adversity that he had faced in his life. And he found out about himself, and he got on the other side of it. He continued to work hard. He continued to be a great teammate. I thought he played really good football the second half of the season, most notably, at the end. His great wins, and he came into this offseason looking to improve. To improve fundamentally, to become a better leader, to really take the reins of this team as the quarterback, as the leader of the team. And the response from his teammates has been incredible. In the midst of all that last year, I thought probably the brightest spot of all was his teammates supporting him, and his teammates finding out how tough Arch Manning really is, not only physically but mentally, and that served as a great motivator for them to know that the guy they have in that huddle, week in and week out, has that mental and physical toughness, that ability to persevere, that grit, that great teams have to have. But I think that really springboarded us into this season, and Arch has been a great leader. It shows this team has a different feel, and that's a credit to a lot of people, but I would be remiss if I didn't say that part of that, why this team feels different, is because of Arch Manning.
2: Well, I mean, the name on his back and on the front hasn't changed much. So I'm just trying to see, are you suggesting that perhaps the fact that everyone's talking about this big quarterback class coming in next year's draft, that the expectations for him are a little less of a spotlight on us because we're talking about so many others? Is that where you're going?
6: No, I really don't think what he learned, and it takes a minute, no offense to you or anybody else that has an opinion of him, I don't think he cares. I really don't think he cares about what somebody says about him, some being good, some being bad. There's people out there who still think he's going to be the first pick of the draft. There's still people out there who still think he's going to win the Heisman Trophy. And there's plenty of other people who think he may not be. And that's okay, too. I just don't think it moves the needle for him. And I think it takes that experience of wearing the weight of the name on his back and wearing the weight of the name on the front of his jersey to understand that he still has to put that jersey on every Saturday. And the opinions of others are really irrelevant to his preparation, to his work ethic, to his drive, to the type of leader he is in that locker room, to the ultimate to the way he plays.
2: So did that change from last year to this year?
6: I don't know necessarily if it changed. I just think that it was, we're all human. And as much as he can say I'm off social media and I don't listen to that stuff, I think you have to go through it to really understand what that feels like. Because I'll be frank, 99% of the people in his shoes at his age going through what he went through last year, I think it could have destroyed him, could have melted him. And he didn't. I think he got stronger. I think he got better for it. But how do you know? You don't know until you go through it. And I think him going through it all and getting on the other side of it and becoming, like I said, the player that he became and the way he ended the season, and you look at his numbers, were tremendous. To the type of leader he is, to the way that he represents our university, the way he represents his family, I think that you have to go through it. You don't know, because there's no manual for going through stuff like that. I mean, he was the most decorated college football player that had never played a game of all time. It was LeBron-ish, to some degree. But the beauty for Arch is his book's not completely written. There's a lot more chapters to go. But I think he'll always be able to remember that chapter. That may have changed his approach, his focus, his attention to detail, his work ethic, his willingness to support others when they're going through some tough times. I think that's where this is going to be helpful for him.
2: Texas football head coach here on the Rich Eisen Show. Let's get to the stage of the youth, if you will, of the college football world. I just came back from my alma mater. Talked to Kyle Whittingham, and he said it's inevitable that this world of college football is just going to get towards winning ice, to get everybody on the same page with rules and things of that nature that everybody plays by. It's going to require sort of a criminal sides of one side of the line, and others maybe trying to get into that, others getting relegated to that, maybe sort of like a Super League NFL model. Would you agree with that?
6: I would definitely not disagree. I don't know. That surely the trajectory is telling us that that's kind of where we're headed. I do think that there are plenty of folks involved that are trying to maintain what is the current model of college athletics.
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0: be coming to a sweet treat all on this Tuesday, July 28th, 2026. So all the War Horsemen and Bert Christie, please see our sports and anchor guys. There's going to be more than a couple of times, I can guarantee you, involving the best example of not thick, T-H-I-C-K things, but thick, T-H-I-C-C things. D-Dog, Dark Thing got this weird thing.
1: Really excited.
0: He's really excited because yesterday, Shannon Pitch trying to hold this up, but I know he is. As far as I'm concerned, this is going to be worse than we feared. So let's kick it off with
2: number one.
0: HD, your number one.
1: Thick. There's not just one type of gravy, and recently I've had multiple types of gravy. See, I've had that white gravy, I've had that brown gravy, I've had that chicken gravy slash I call it yellow gravy. I've had all three of those. Now, I've also, about 3 weeks ago, I had this thin, not-so-thick white gravy, and I didn't even want to eat it as it was on my chicken and white gravy, and then I had some potato wedges and stuff like that for breakfast. I didn't even really want to eat it because the gravy wasn't thick enough. That's what gravy is. White thick gravy, brown thick gravy, yellow thick gravy. The thing here is that that gravy has to be white. I'm going to have to a tea thicker than two Snickers. Because if it's not, it's going to probably taste watery. It's not going to be to your liking. So I'm going with that thick gravy. Now, anybody else? If you like gravy, thick. Speak up. And whoever holds your peace.
0: He's on. Speak up. But don't hold your peace. What's number one on your thick list?
3: I do like thick gravy, I'm not gonna lie. Especially, you know, Thanksgiving time with some turkey. But my number one here.
0: He likes thick gravy, cannot lie.
3: Cheesecake that one of Christine Lisi made today. It's you can watch it on ESPN Plus. Yes. You just kind of see it there. The Lisi treats are on. Think of the two stickers. So my number one is going to be Lisi treats because they're on.
0: And tasty as well. Shannon Finn, we got Christy Jesus, Jesus, Mean Dog, number one. Gravy from Cappy Douglas, number one. What's number one on your list of things that are selected for committee?
4: I got a backup ego in this one. It's the Christine Lacey treats, man. It doesn't matter what it is. It's a cookie. Like, she be stuck on cookies. She be stuck on cookies with cookies. Like, that's like 16 cookies.
1: Oh, that's extreme. Thing.
4: Oh, she be stuck on cookies. Cookies.
0: When it comes to the trees, go to the fire. Don't run away from the fire, Shannon.
4: So yeah, Lisa Street, my number one.
0: Yeah, that's my number one, too. I'm sorry, Steve. I was going to start doing a gravy party, but I know the first thing we need for a long time.
1: Said the same thing with you guys, but you know, I didn't get one of those treats the last time I was up there. I just thought I'd bring it up.
0: Well, get here early. Be here quick. Be here.
1: I was up there 3 days.
0: Be here quicker. Exactly. Be here quicker and thicker. That's why that goes.
1: And I have a treat for her. Okay. Right. But I do have a treat for her. Okay. Next time I do come up.
0: And be here earlier and be here thicker and quicker to make sure you don't miss out. So the wonderful Christy Lisi, our sports anchor, guides the treats she brings in. And she doesn't even ask any money. She just goes out of the goodness of her heart. And we are entirely blessed and thankful.
1: That's how it works, Mom.
0: Absolutely, man. That is number one on our list of big things. Number two, E-Dog was number two on your list. Got a lot of things, but was big on this list.
3: All right, my number two here is going to be a burrito. I like a thick burrito. I want

0: to be stuck in the fully to where it's rice and stuff just falling out. You know what I mean? Basically, you have a nice little taco salad
1: for
0: you.
1: Everything.
0: Give me everything in that burrito.
2: There you go. There's a thing in your heart just waiting to happen with that burrito.
0: Yeah, and then all the stuff that falls out, it's like a burrito bowl for dessert.
2: Yeah, there you go. Take it. Just start scooping it up and you're a happy boy, aren't you? Lucky boy, but Shannon Penn was number two in your list.
3: I'm going back-to-back sweets here, but I gotta go with thick. I gotta go with thick milkshake. I want that milkshake that's so thick that you can't even suck it up through a straw.
2: It's like a White Castle
3: milkshake. They gotta present you with a full whipped milkshake because it's so thick.
2: Yeah.
3: You're trying though, when you're trying to get your straw starts to bend, and then your mouth and but not here. Okay, my number three. Right. This is a sports show. So I got to shout out my big guys. I'm going to pick offensive linemen. I need my offensive linemen to be gargantuan. I need them to be big. I need them to be huge. And it can't be like small guys. I need them to be muscular, big, with a thick neck. You got to have a thick neck. You can't just be all this brony because you're just battling against the best defensive tackles and the best pass rushes in the NFL. You got to be just winning that most quarterback. So my number three, I'm going with a thick offensive lineman.
2: Offensive lineman, Okay, what's your number three?
3: Well, my number three, I want to give a shout out to the fullback. So let's give a shout out to the fullbacks, okay? Because Tony Richardson was very important to those Jets teams back in the day.
2: As a fullback, San Francisco.
3: A lot of great fullbacks. Let's not, leave that out of this being a conversation. But there's nothing better than this. Come on. Come on. So I'm going to go with the pick six.
2: Just big football players in general. At number three,
4: it's like the pick six. Six is just something different, right? Because you don't normally get to see these big guys scoring touchdowns. So when they do score these touchdowns, there's a different level of excitement amongst them, their teammates, and everyone else that's watching these games.
2: So in other words, that number three is the big people achieving category.
4: It's six.
2: Whether it's a lineman catching like an offensive touchdown or a defensive lineman getting a block. I mean, Jordan Davis had the best, big deal of the moment.
4: That's six.
2: Blocking the field goal with a 380-pound halfway. But Jordan Davis won that game for the Philadelphia Eagles. So we got big six. Yeah, that's number three. It's Freddie Harris, Alexis Jimenez, Tony Freddie Coleman, Ashley Douglas, Shannon, and Eric Hammond, and YOU together in a big six harmony because that's also the Lexington Committee topic du jour on ESPN Radio, ESPN App, and ESPN Plus. Big, not THICK, THICK. Christine Lee, shout out for the NFL guys. She brings those wonderful three wonderful goodies. That's number one. Number two is great for being the thicker the better. Shout out to Harry Douglas. And number three, we see big six in football, but we need to
5: number
2: two.
5: Number four.
2: I'm going to believe in this one. It's like it is. It could be a good slice of pizza. I don't mind thin slices, but the New York guy. Are you giving me that kind of like pizza with you know? That kind of Chicago kind of style pizza. The thicker, the better when it comes to crust, cheese, everything.
4: How is it when you first bite into that thick?
2: It's just pizza. It's just completely thick goodness, man.
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3: Coming in at the first year head coach. that, you know, there's a good form of what some is involved, which is our college level meetup. So you've got a running back room that's as good as any in the country. You've got a Marshall and Sandy Underwood and Bryson Grunewald. So it's a situation where Michigan's been calling what it had it is, what it was, and what it was, right in line with what we expect.
4: Which might be so, folks. We hear this all spoken. He's an old linebacker in there. I mean, I'm meeting it's a whole different animal. Oh, hell yeah. I've seen it. He's putting that right on. Had him last year, and I could not be more impressed with the person. The player can make the slam dunk home run play. It's the layup that we have to work on. How much have you guys focused on making that little easy play?
3: Well, that's sort of the focus of my places next. That's been Jason's focus since we arrived on campus back in January.
4: You understand what I'm saying with that?
5: Because he saw a picture of me in a speedo, and that he sent that picture somehow to me and said he's also a Speedo.
6: Why were you in a photo in a Speedo, and why is your dog in a Speedo?
5: Because I was competing in a swimming, you know, thing.
6: Okay.
5: If you're going to swim competitively, you wear a Speedo.
6: Oh.
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8: And let's get right to it. A late night Major League Baseball trade that'll have the whole sport buzzing throughout the weekend and likely much longer. We knew that two-time AL Cy Young Award winner Terrence Skubal could be on the move, but now we know a destination. Los Angeles Dodgers are acquiring Terrence Skubal from the Tigers for outfielder Zaire Hope, right-hander River Ryan, and right-hander Brady Smith. That according to ESPN and Jeff Passan.
9: It came together pretty quick.
10: The Tigers had played better lately. They were hoping to hold on to him, but ultimately the price that the Dodgers were willing to pay was enough to get the two-time Cy Young Award winner Terrence Skubal. Zaire Hope is a very good outfield prospect, top 15 Kyle McDaniels prospect. River Ryan there as well. He's a little bit older and has been through some injuries, but has undeniable talent. And Brady Smith, the third piece going back to the Tigers. You know, at the end of the day, it came down to this. None of the other teams that were involved wanted to give up their top prospect in any trade for a rental player, which is Terrence Skubal is, because he's going to be a free agent this offseason. And for the Dodgers, the cost was just better than it was for the Milwaukee Brewers or the Tampa Bay Rays organization that need their prospect in order to prosper the way they have.
8: The Dodgers, they continue to go for it. The clear World Series favorite. They made another big move to turn themselves into the overwhelming World Series favorite. And they're hungry for their third straight title. After Saturday with a 69-41 record, allowing just 411 runs, the least in the majors. They have a +155 run differential again entering Saturday. And they now add another nominee. Passive on their three-peat possibilities.
10: Baseball is a very fun sport, and sometimes the most talented team does not win. And I think that's what we're dealing with here with the Dodgers. It's going to be them against the field. And can anyone do what San Diego has done? Can anyone do what Arizona has done? And how the Dodgers from postseason series? It's going to be tough for any team because when you're facing Skubal and Yamamoto at the front of the rotation, you've got another two-time Cy Young winner who can help back him up. Beyond that, whether it's Wroblewski, Glasnow, whoever it may be, Dodgers are going to have a starting pitching advantage in every series that they're in. Even if they were facing Philadelphia, which has Zach Wheeler, Christopher Sanchez, and Jesus Luzardo at the top of the rotation. And beyond that, they've still got Shohei Ohtani, who's the best player in the world, as well as Mookie Betts, Freddie Freeman, and all the other cast of characters who have contributed to the last two World Series.
8: He was listing all those pictures, and I wasn't hearing Ohtani, and I know he's trying to work his way back to being healthy to pitch, but he's talking about an all-star set of pitchers. Good luck if you're trying to face them in a playoff series. And not to mention their lineup is pretty darn good, too. So the primary headline is the Dodgers loading up for another postseason push. But a sub-headline is that this team was able to make this move, the ultimate rich getting richer transaction. It's been a familiar baseball headline over the last 2 years, which takes center stage with the collective bargaining agreement expiring after this season. So this move in that context has another layer. Passive on the impact.
10: As far as everything else goes in baseball, the collective bargaining agreement expires on December 1st. And there's already been plenty of rhetoric about what the Dodgers have done in building this dynamic roster that it has. This is only going to exacerbate that, and all eyes will be on the Dodgers this October.
8: Well, to that point, ESPN Major League Baseball reporter Jesse Rogers on game night, he anticipates a reaction from fans across the league will be negative.
11: There's no guarantee that three prospects the Dodgers sent away are going to be stars. It's your best guess on these things, but we do know that Terrence Skubal is a great pitcher. So, yeah, I assume those other fan bases are a little bit upset. Especially probably Milwaukee. I mean, that's a team that got swept by the Dodgers. They're likely to face off again. They have no way to pair with Jacob Nizarowski, and they probably simply would not part with their top couple guys. I'm guessing if they would have, they could have gotten a deal done because they've got the best prospect in baseball, but they're not willing to do that for 2 months of Skubal. And maybe even the fans understand that. that, but they're still going to be upset that he went to the Dodgers.
8: A lot more analysis on Scooble to LA coming up later on Sports Center. But meanwhile, the Dodgers, they're in action Saturday night. Red Sox out west taking on the two-time defending champs. They won 21 of their last 24 games lost. They kept on rolling.
12: He's got that look right now, Sadon. 1-2. Here's Tish. And here's
8: The Red Sox would add one more and win 3-2, so that's 22 wins over the last 25 games by knocking the Dodgers in this one. They won 14-15 on the road. And for Boston, they clinched their eighth straight series victory. And they make another sweep. Tune in to baseball action later tonight. Los Angeles, Boston, coverage begins 6:30 p.m. Eastern on ESPN Radio and the ESPN app. Major League Baseball action on ESPN Radio Saturday night with marquee franchises. It's the Yankees and Cubs squaring off at Wrigley for the Yankees. Their third straight season entering August with 60 wins. Spencer Jones tried to keep that flow into a new month.
12: Spencer Jones swings and drives one to left field. This is Jones lines one out of here on a left field wall, and the Yankees have taken a 2-1 lead. The big guy with a line drive homer, and he kicks it through the wind and into the left field bleachers. That is power.
8: John Schottenberg explaining a homer on the day where the wind was blowing in at Wrigley. Breakout rookie for the Yankees in front of the lead didn't last long. 2-2.
12: Swing a high fly ball, Mills strike. Left field towards the corner. Twice hit. And that ball is gone. Nico Hoyer. He will touch a ball. Power from an unlikely source in the Cubs and tied it up. It's 2-2.
8: So quickly, the game tied. And just a few batters later, Pete Pro Armstrong, he stepped to the dish. He entered the game needing one home run to be the first player in Cubs history to record back-to-back seasons with 25 homers and 25 stolen bases. Well, he didn't get the long ball, but he showed the speed. And the Cubs cruise to a 5-2 victory. The bullpen held on late. It was on ESPN Radio. Who's not me? Doug Lando with the call. They have a breakdown on post-game extra.
12: Chris, thanks very much. The Cubs rally late and beat the Yankees 5-2 to the final. And Doug, the start on the mound, both David Peterson and Max Fried pitched well.
13: We got the left hand of the duel and left David Peterson. This is what the Cubs needed from him. He comes over for the Max with some struggles. He found the rhythm that he was looking for. The outs were on the ground. He got the strikeouts. He worked it. He pitches in and out, changed speeds, and really just stayed out of the middle of the zone. And that gave him a lot of length enough.
12: All right, this Cubs offense is one of the best in the majors this year. They got a homer from an unlikely source of Nico Hoyer. And then, with the tying run, or I should say the go-ahead run on base, he's Pete Carl Armstrong against a tough lefty, and it comes up with a triple.
13: Pete Carl Armstrong just continues to emerge as this, many facets of threat, but offensively, he's hitting lefties, he's getting his walks, he's scored early, a big triple, and he's the star, and the reason he's leading off, and he continues to get better, and Suzuki right behind him, that's a potent 1-2 punch they have going.
12: And for the Yankees, it's been a real struggle to score.
13: Yeah, they just can't really get that rhythm. They're sort of built initially with some of the 3-run homers. Their offense now is reduced to more athleticism, but they're not getting the hits. And it's just getting to of the desperate measures right now because you can't win 2-1 and rely on the bullpen and the pitching every single night. And there's been some frustration from Aaron Boone expressing like, we got to find ways to put up some points, as he said.
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15: Break it up, break it down to the moment. 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
15: Another interleague clash between the Phillies and Orioles. Phillies needed a victory, and they get a great pitching performance and then a boost in the late innings offensively.
14: Grand one to count. Kittredge kicks. Here's the pitch. Swing and ground ball right side. It is through. It is hit to right field. Marsh scores. JT comes home. Here's the throw. It's cut off. It's a two-run single for Crawford. And the Phillies now with a 5-0 lead here in the eighth inning.
15: Sports Radio 94 WIP, 5-0 Phillies shut out the Orioles. They needed it. They were just 1-8 in their last 9 games.
14: Sports Center up night, this is Chris Lewis here at ESPN Radio. And the big lead wide storyline in the NFL, with training camps arriving, the health and status of number 15 on Kansas City. Patrick Mahomes, this year arriving in camp as a Bulldog, participating in all drills. Swing on track for the start of the season, although the Chiefs are not going to put any timelines on it. But it would be a big relief for Andy Reid. This is the beginning of year 14, as the Chiefs head coach.
15: Where does the time go? He's been on time with ESPN reporter Dan Graziano.
16: I hear with Chiefs head coach Andy Reid. First of all, the big news here is how is Patrick Mahomes looking? What are you seeing from him relative to where you expected him to be at this point?
17: Yeah, listen, he's doing a great job. He's really doing everything that he normally does and doing it well. So we're happy with that. We know he's still progressing through it, but he sure looks sharp out here.
16: He has mentioned week one as a goal. I know you guys haven't put that kind of timetable on it. What would you need to see from him over the next month or so? So to get him to that point, what are you looking for?
17: Yeah, just keeping an eye on him and then let the doctors guide us from there. So as long as he's safe, that's what we're looking at. So right now, for what we're doing, he's safe to roll.
16: Will you put him in a preseason game?
17: I don't know about that. I'm going to see how that goes. Unless the doctors,
16: yeah. It's still undecided. Out here in the media, Kenneth Walker, you guys paid a lot of money to him free agency. He seems heavily involved in what you're doing on the practice field. What does he bring to this offense that you haven't had?
17: Yeah, sure. We had good running backs here, but this kid is a special player, and we know that from what he did in Seattle. And he's come out here, he's done everything that we thought he could do, and probably more. He catches the football well, and he didn't really do a ton of that up in Seattle, but he sure does a nice job with it.
16: What does he offer in terms of your ability? I mean, you have Patrick coming back. I'm sure you want to protect him a little bit. Is the offense going to look different than what we're used to seeing? I see Patrick under center a lot in practice.
17: Yeah, we're always, you know, somewhere in that 60-40 range, you know, with a pass run. And then if it's greater than that, or changes, then it changes. But we're just going to do whatever it takes to put ball in the end zone. You know how this thing goes. And he's a talented kid, and so we're definitely going to use him. So it's a role plus for our team.
16: Young receiver Cyrus Allen has been a bright spot in camp. He had to leave the field today. Anything on him injury-wise?
17: I don't have anything on him on his injury, but he's been doing a nice job for us. And look forward to getting him back out of here.
14: Andy Reid with Dan Graziano. Coming up next, for the team that beat the Chiefs in their last Super Bowl. It's had a busy offseason. What's the latest in Philly? This is Sports Center All Night on ESPN Radio.
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35: Presented by Progressive Insurance. This time of year, Philadelphia is usually revolving around the Eagles training camp. Some guy named LeBron has changed the course of the conversation in the city. So while basketball has taken a larger slice of the pie, the Eagles are still getting ready for a pivotal season. After a disappointing season on offense that led to a change in offensive coordinator and a departure of A.J. Brown, how will the Eagles fill that void? Here's the reporter Timmy McManus on Game Day.
36: Smith certainly is going to have a bigger workload. I can tell you that the excitement in the building is very real about how they feel about Smith and his ability to reach new levels in this offense. They feel like he's got more to give as the clear-cut number one wide receiver. But you know, also sort of the way that this many offense is going to be designed is not unlike what we saw when he was in Green Bay and sort of the branches from the street, Kyle Shanahan, et cetera. It's not going to be one wide receiver.
35: Patullo's run is over. First-time OC Sean Mannion is now in charge of the offense. What's been the impact so far?
36: This offense is different, first and foremost. You saw that really the first time we got eyes on this team in training camp. And you see a lot more under center, a lot more motion, a lot more throws over the middle by Jalen Hurts, all sort of leading into elements of this offense that haven't really been a major factor during the Sirianni and Jalen Hurts' time together with the Eagles here. And so it's different, but, you know, the conversation around Manning has been really positive, and around the offense overall, they seem to be buying into the changes, and that includes Hurts. That's a huge thing, whether Hurts and Manning can be on the same page and function really well out of the shoe. But the early indication of the offensive line is saying it's fine, it's offensive line friendly, it's running back, it's on Barkley thing, it's running back friendly, and so you're hearing all the things that you want to hear in the early part of camp, that they're really buying what Manning is selling.
35: The Eagles have had a new offensive coordinator every year since 2023. The task will be to get Jalen Hurts to look more like that quarterback that's been second in MVP in 2022. Chris Lewis here on SportsCenter All Night, right here on ESPN Radio. The busy day in Major League Baseball got even busier late Saturday night with the breaking news of Tarik Skubal being traded to the Los Angeles Dodgers. Some of the teams that were rumored to be in the mix, we'll get to them right here what they were able to do on Saturday on the diamond. So we start with the Brewers. They were a contender to acquire the two-time AL Cy Young Award winner. They missed out. They didn't miss out on the victory against the Angels.
0: Natera, 1-2 pitch, and a liner in the center that's going to get down for a base hit. Churchill, he's got it on third, charging his track, he will not cross the line. The Brewers is 2-1 lead on a nice swing, RBI still here in the eighth.
35: Fourth straight game of the RBI on this 20WCMJ. Brewers top the Angels 3-1. Their seventh straight win against the Angels. Longest active win streak versus a single opponent from Milwaukee. Braves, they're another team in contention, right? First place, competitive, but could certainly use a boost. Maybe thinking the price would be as high, but the Super Bowl being a rental. The Rays have to be careful with their prospects. The Rays didn't need any help pitching on Saturday.
2: Set up inside, Schultz in 0-1. Swing a little chip shot, look back, and sort it's going to fall in the left. Basic for the Cortez. And Jonathan Luca drops home with the first run of the game for the Rays.
35: It's 20WDAE. That was the first run of the game. And that was the only run of the game. Rays won. White Sox, nothing. Drew Rasmussen. Seventh start of at least 6 innings and no earned runs this year. Most in the American League. Yes, we'll have more responsibility than not make the move to get Scooble. Instead, he goes to the Dodgers. All right, let's get some walk-offs. Mariners and Twins right down to the end.
0: And you got three infielders on the right side with Cal Benny left-handed against the right-handed Morris. Here we go. Lenny right at third, Randy Rosarena. Here's the pitch on the way to Cal. Swing on it. Shot by the ground. Caught by Lewis. First step to the bag. The third of the plate. Randy got it. Slides. He's dead. Mariners win it.
35: That's how it ends on Seattle Sports 7:10 a.m. So, a walk-off viewer's choice. That gets it done. Mariners 4, Twins 3. So, that's a competitive race. The AL wild card position takes another turn with the Twins dropping that one. It was the Mariners' 8th walk-off win this season. Third most in the bigs. You like walk-offs? We got another two West Coast teams. Throw it down, Padres and Giants.
0: Here's the seventh pitch of the inning. And a line drive into center field. Base hit to win it. Bogarts will hit the dish. And Jake Cronenworth walks it off. The celebration will take place in shallow right field.
35: Now 97-3 to the bag. Cronenworth. We're the win. 6-5-5 Mariners finished it. And it was their 8th walk-off win of the year. So it's just the magic number of 8 walk-offs. And it's the second straight loss after winning a series opener. Unassigned to the Giants. Braves Nationals on Atlanta.
3: Here's the 0-1 pitch on the way to Olsen.
0: Olsen wrecks on the deep right. Will it stay fair? And that is a home run! Just ran his mark on that one. Sent it blazing in the fast lane down the right field line. And it's 2-0 Braves.
35: It's taking the fan. 8-3 is how it finished. Colts get the seventh extra base hit of the year. Marlins in the NL East take it better than the Mets.
4: Postseason pitcher. Conine annihilates the ball. Out to running deep. Halfway up the second deck. Griffin Conine launches one. A solo shot and the fish have more insurance. 5-2 Marlins.
35: A 104-3 WQAM. And the Marlins, they win 6-2. And the Mets were just 0-1 with runners in scoring position. It's their sixth game this season with either one or no plate appearance with runners in scoring position. Coming up next, what are the themes of Steelers fan? We'll be sports center all night. Right here on the ESPN Radio. This is the
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35: Final Rogers season. 49ers wide receiver Ricky Pearsall to have a season-ending knee surgery. The Dodgers finalized a trade to acquire Tarik Skubal.
6: You know, there are questions about Shohei Ohtani feeling about

0: Stubel from the Tigers, for prospects outfielder Zaire Hope, right-handed River Ryan, all name team by the way, River Ryan, and right-handed pitcher Brady Smith. Again, Jeff Passan on the story. This season, Stubel 7-5, a 2.79 ERA, 116 strikeouts, coming back from the mid-season bone chip surgery. ESPN Major League Baseball reporter Jesse Rogers is not surprised that it was Los Angeles who completed the deal.
1: When you talk about the Dodgers, nobody should be surprised. It's as simple as this. I can almost hear Andrew Freeman's press conference tomorrow. When the best players in the game become available, why wouldn't we be interested? It's a normal thing to say. We're just not used to the other 29 teams saying it or doing it, right? Once in a while, the other teams jump in on a great player. The Dodgers seemingly always do because that seems like the right thing to do. Great player becomes available, let's go get him. They don't always become available, but in this case, he did, and the Tigers are kind of out of the race, so we're going to make an offer. We've got the farm system to do it. We've got the money to absorb it, obviously, and maybe even a chance to sign him long-term. So it doesn't surprise me. It shouldn't surprise anybody. I think the surprise is that nobody else steps up and is able to do this.
0: I mean, that's the crazy part, is that they have the farm system to continue to make bold trades, big swings like this. It's only been a couple of baseball franchises to win three straight World Series, the Yankees and the A's. The ultra-aggressive Dodgers have a chance at baseball immortality. They don't want to miss their shot. ESPN analyst Eduardo Perez explains.
2: But I don't remember having a conversation a few years back with Andrew Freeman. And the conversation was simple. It was, okay, I want to have the best right fielder possible at that time I was doing best. They landed him. I want to be able to have the best possible player at a certain position in that time. They landed Freddie Freeman because of the trade that the Atlanta Braves made to get Matt Olson. Freddie goes back home to Southern Cal and gets that position. They want to be able to land an outfielder again because now Moody's like a shortstop. So what are we going to do? We're going to go out and get Mr. Tucker from the Astros in free agency, and they did. They paid him for it. Has he provided? Has Kyle Tucker done what he was supposed to do? Not yet, but it's still early for the Dodgers because they play October baseball. This is something that the team knows. Now with all the injuries and with the availability to be able to go and get the best arm possible in the trade deadline, they didn't wait until the last minute. They didn't wait until somebody else overwhelmed the Detroit Tigers. Andrew Freeman went out and he got the guy that he thinks he believes can help them through. And it's always that extra ump, that extra player that they do need. Remember last year when the Dodgers won it all? It wasn't the superstar players, it was all the Hernandez, it was Baez, and Yalto making a great play. It was a home run from Rojas, so they need a complimentary guy to be able to win and keep away a guy that could probably hurt them.
0: Just again, the boldness and the ability to be the team that has the best offer time after time is pretty insane. Now, a couple of other Saturday night trades. According to ESPN's Jeff Passan, the White Sox and Mariners, they've agreed to trade Elson Luis Castillo to Chicago in exchange for Sir Anthony Dominguez, Nolan Jones, and prospect Boston Smith. The Braves, they're adding outfielder Lane Thomas and left-hander Bailey Falter to trade with the Royals. Again, Jeff Passan on it. But the big move is to and how that trade impacts the rest of the deadline.
3: I think what it does is it puts the impetus on the rest of the contending teams to go out and improve themselves as much as possible and give themselves the best shot they can get. There will be teams that say, we cannot beat this Dodgers team, and maybe pump the brakes a little bit. But if you're Milwaukee Brewers at this point, there has to be some kind of a rejoinder, because as good as they have been this year, as dominant as Jacob Mizrahi has looked at the front of that rotation, they are still eons behind the Dodgers when it comes to just overall talent, and that can be said for every team in the

0: Brittany Pearsall to have season-ending knee surgery. Pearsall has been dealing with the PCL issue on and off since week 4 of last season when he first injured it in the loss to the Jacksonville Jaguars. Here's GM John Lynch.
1: So we're going to be placing Ricky on season-ending IR, and he's going to go undergo surgery on his PCL. You know, he's got a really good football player, really good, really important, you know, member of our team and a tackle player. The decision was made to go with a non-operative deal. I had a PCL myself, second or third year in the league, and you know, that's kind of the way that things go. And it's going to be a struggle to get through that year to get to the offseason, and most of these all themselves without surgery. Unfortunately, Ricky's did not. He did well throughout the offseason. He got to the point where he ramped up, you know, to the last year right before camp, and then he came into camp, and the rigors of camp, competition, and whatnot. He's still up, by the way.
0: Tough break, and along with Pearsall landing on injured reserve, the Niners, they announced the signing of Debo Samuel to a one-year contract. Here's NFL Nation reporter Nick Wagner on game day on the 49ers wide receiving
2: back. I think right off the bat here, Ricky Pearsall yesterday dealing with his PCL injury since week 4 of last season. And the Niners and Pearsall kind of tried to solve it with rest and rehab, hoping that surgery wasn't needed. They actually considered it in the offseason, and he kind of made it through the offseason program and everything okay. But then 3 days into camp, it flared up on him again, and now surgery is necessary. So he's expecting to have surgery here in the next couple of weeks. The timeline could be anywhere from 6 to 12. So it's definitely going to cost him this season. I think it's going to be more along the lines of 9 months before putting him back in time for next year's training camp. But in the meantime, they're pretty banged up at wide receiver. You know, they lose Pearsall, Christian Kirk is dealing with a calf injury. Rookie DeJohn Sibley has been very impressive in the early part of the camp. Didn't practice today because of a hamstring tightness. So they brought back Debo Samuel, but right now they've got a lot of kind of moving parts in that wide receiver room, which frankly has been an issue for really the last year.
0: Well, if you include the playoffs, Pearsall, he had 36 catches, 528 yards, he didn't have a touchdown, and it's 10 games. Now, as for the other major storyline of 49ers camp, what is the latest with the health of Coach Kyle Shanahan?
2: This was probably the biggest step forward for Kyle Shanahan today, just in terms of his involvement with the team. So this morning, before practice, Kyle Shanahan addressed the whole team. It's the first time he's done that since the accident on July 14th, the first time in this training camp that happened. And then during practice, you know, he's kind of been coming out in the middle of like a team drill, so about halfway through practice. But yesterday, it was earlier than that. Today was the earliest yet. So he was out there for almost the entire practice, and maybe the best sign yet for his kind of progress is that toward the end of the practice, instead of standing in deep center field with general manager John Lynch just kind of hands off watching the practice, he watched from behind the offense and was kind of giving real-time feedback to the offense, which is more along the lines of what he was normally doing in practice. So I don't want to put the exact date or day that he's going to be back kind of full-time in his duties, but he certainly seems to be taking steps in the right direction.
0: Well, the 49ers, they're over under on DraftKings, 9.5 wins, a team that did win 12 last season. SportsCenter Online, Chris Lewis, your ESPN Radio. Over to the AFC, where the Steelers are gearing up for another run at the AFC North crown. It's the first Steelers camp without Mike Tomlin in nearly 2 decades. Of course, Aaron Rodgers is back, having announced that this will be his final season. He chatted with Kyle Brandt on NFL Network.
3: There's not a lot of things you could say at this stage to surprise me. I was genuinely surprised when you just said, yeah, this is the last year. So this is, how did you have that clarity?
4: Well, it's been that way the last couple of years, you know, just feeling into the offseason and what it feels like. I kind of shut this door 99%, and then Mike got hired. It was kind of like he kind of put his foot in the door a little bit. And I want to see where he was at. You know, we had a great conversation in 2022 before we played him in Green Bay when he was with Dallas. But I just wanted to, you know, start the relationship off again. You know, we were still talking, but just see where he's at, see if they would want me. My expectations low, but it progressed slowly, and I'm glad to be back.
3: Just to have it that special. This is great. You love it.
4: No,
3: your body is great. You win playoff games. You just love it. No,
4: it's
3: incredible.
4: Yeah. I feel good about that.
3: I can tell. You're giving off that energy. 1 year from now, Aaron, it's going to be August 1st, 2027. What the hell are you going to be doing?
4: Whatever the hell I want.
3: Mom and Aaron.
4: Whatever I want. I don't know. I haven't created a fall schedule. 22 in the Navy, 3 in college, every year in high school. I don't even know what the hell goes on in the fall, so I can't
3: go apple picking.
4: I will miss a lot. You know, the guys, the locker room, the competition, but man, I've given a lot to this game, and I'm excited about the next chapter, which is going to be Mike Kaiser's Sunday chapter.
3: The walk-off and like that. He's gone. Aaron, you're my favorite guy to talk to. Thank you very much over the years for giving me the privilege to do it.
4: We go way back. I appreciate you.
0: That's Kyle Grant of the NFL Network with Aaron Rodgers of the Steelers getting ready to try to repeat in the AFC North. Major League Baseball, Astros Rangers, a close game, and it was Houston that got on the board early.
5: Blew out to right field in his first at bat. Here's a pitch. This one down the left side into the left field for a base hit. Yordan scores. Christian Walker to the plate. Here's the throw. He scores standing up. A two-run single on the first pitch that Taylor Trammell sees, and the Astros lead it 3-1.
0: It's a key series on KBME 790 AM. The Astros win their fifth straight. They're 10th in their last 11. They top the Rangers 5-4, increased their lead in the AL West to 1.5 games. It was Corbin Carroll with the long ball for the Diamondbacks against the Guardians.
5: Jason Schurrein rocks and fires, and Carroll drives one deep to center field. Way back and gone! Corbin Carroll with a three-run home run! It's a 7-run 7, and the Diamondbacks lead 9-2.
0: 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They beat the Guardians. Blue Jays winners 5-1 over the Cardinals. It was the Pirates 4-1 victory over the Reds. Rockies County Royals 12-6, and the Tigers beat past the Athletics 8-6.
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3: 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ESPN 2. ESPN
11: 2. None of these words have any.
9: other thing to do was to make up a speed.
11: One, two, three, go!
12: That's right, Scrooble is joining the two-time defending World Series champ, going for a three-peat, the two-time AL Cy Young Award winner, after his game, which ended up being early Sunday morning Eastern time, with his Tigers finishing up the game out west. He spoke after the game and was really grateful for his time with the Detroit Mountain.
13: Going into the season, this isn't what I planned on, doing. Circumstances change, situations change, and I'm very appreciative of everything that the Tigers have done for me. Just drafting me in 2018, giving a kid a chance at a small school, and giving me every resource to use. Everything's always been at my disposal, whatever I want. They've always had answers or time for me, so. I feel like I've experienced a lot and kind of gone through the ups and downs and gone through a lot of failure early in my career, and I've never stopped believing in me, and pulling me back out there to the day when I didn't deserve to be. So that's something that I'll never take for granted.
12: Scrooble did talk about his feelings on being traded to the Dodgers. We'll get to that in just a couple of minutes. But it wouldn't be NFL training camp season without a contract dispute. And the noisiest one seems to be in Tampa, where Baker Mayfield reported him without an extension. He's entering the final year of his deal, something Scrooble knows a little bit about. And here's ESPN Radio's Aaron Goldhammer having a take.
14: He comes across sounding like a four-year-old pounding the table wanting extra dessert from his parents. I mean, he's the only guy in the history of the world who got offered $45 million a year and considered it disrespect. Therefore, it's only $45 million a year. So there's part of me that wants to tell him, Baker, grow up and shut up. I understand that you could make an argument that you might rather have him than Jordan Love, Dak Prescott, take your pick of the other quarterbacks that are making more money than him. But I also think it is important to note that the Browns have this issue, and what to pay Baker, and now Tampa Bay is going through the same issue, what to pay Baker Mayfield. I think the league is telling Baker he may not be as much of a franchise quarterback as he thinks he is.
12: They made the playoffs in the first couple of seasons with the Bucks, but they fell off last year and missed it. WNBA had a couple of games on Saturday, so Rudy and Escu is getting healthier for the Liberty. On ABC, finished with 27 points, 10 assists, 7 boards, her Liberty beat the Mercury, 94-92. The big trade in the WNBA, the Sparks trading 5-time All-Star Kelsey Plum to the Phoenix Mercury. Here's Ed Bacon with today's top sounds.
11: We start with baseball and a walk-off in Seattle, where Cal Raleigh's RBI beat the Mariners winner of the Twins. That's heard on Seattle Sports, 7:10 a.m.
12: I think the overwhelming takeaway from this trade is not only the fact that the Dodgers got better, but what does this mean for Major League Baseball when it comes to the collective bargaining agreement and the controversy with the rich continuing to get richer throughout the sport?
15: But more of that coming up later on Sports Center All Night. 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
1: And let's get right to it. A late night Major League Baseball trade that'll have the whole sport buzzing throughout the weekend. And likely much longer. We knew that two-time AL Cy Young Award winner Tarik Skubal could be on the move. And now we know a destination. The Los Angeles Dodgers are acquiring Tarik Skubal from the Tigers for outfielder Xander Hogue, right-hander River Ryan, and right-hander Brady Smith. That according to ESPN is Jeff Passan.
2: It's going to get up pretty quick. The Tigers had played better lately. They were hoping to hold on to him, but ultimately the price that the Dodgers were willing to pay was enough to get a two-time Cy Young Award winner, Tarik Skubal. Xander Hogue is a very good outfield prospect. Top 15 Kyan Daniels prospect. River Ryan there as well. He's a little bit older and he's been through some injuries, but has undeniable talent. And Brady Smith, the third piece going back to the Tigers. At the end of the day, it came down to this. None of the other teams that were involved wanted to give up their top prospect in any trade for a rental player, which Tarik Skubal is, because he's going to be a free agent this offseason. And for the Dodgers, the cost was just better than it was for the Milwaukee Brewers or the Tampa Bay Rays organizations that need their prospects in order to prosper the way they have.
1: The Dodgers, they continue to go for it. They're clear World Series favorite. They make another big move to turn themselves into the Jackson City overwhelming World Series favorite. And they're hunting for their third straight title. They enter Saturday with a 69-41 record, allowing just 411 runs, the least in the majors. They have a +155 run differential again entering Saturday. And they now add another round of ace. Passive on their three-peat possibilities.
2: Baseball is a very funny sport, and sometimes the most talented team does not win, and I think that's what we're dealing with here with the Dodgers. It's going to be them against the field, and can anyone do what San Diego has done? Can anyone do what Arizona's done and oust the Dodgers from a postseason series? It's going to be tough for any team, because when you're facing Skubal and Yamamoto in the front of the rotation, beyond that, whether it's for Blevsky, Glasnow, whoever it may be, the Dodgers are going to have to start with pitching advantage in every series that they're in, even if they were faced Philadelphia, which has Zach Wheeler, Chris Sanchez, and Jesus Luzardo in top of the rotation. And beyond that, they've still got Shohei Ohtani, who is the best player in the world, as well as Mookie Betts, Freddie Freeman, and all the other captive characters who have contributed to the last two World Series.
1: He was listing all those pitchers, and I wasn't hearing Ohtani, and I know he was trying to work his way back to be healthy to pitch, but I mean, you're talking about an all-star set of pitchers. Good luck if you're trying to face them in a playoff series, and I mentioned their lineup is pretty darn good, too. So the primary headline is the Dodgers loading up for another postseason push, but the sub-headline is the fact that this team was able to make this move. The ultimate rich, getting richer transaction, has been a familiar baseball headline over the last 2 years, which takes center stage for the collective bargaining agreement expiring after this season. So this move, in that context, has another layer passing on the impact.
2: As far as everything else goes in baseball, the collective bargaining agreement expires on December 1st, and there's already been plenty of rhetoric about what the Dodgers have done in building this dynastic roster that it has. This is only going to exacerbate that, and all eyes will be on the Dodgers this October.
1: Well, to that point, ESPN Major League Baseball reporter Jesse Rogers joined me at night. He anticipates the reaction from fans across the league will be negative.
3: There's no guarantee the three prospects the Dodgers sent away are going to be stars. It's your best guess on these things, but we do know that Tarik Skubal is a great pitcher. So yeah, I assume those other fan bases are a little bit upset. I mean, especially probably in Milwaukee. I mean, that's a team that got swept by the Dodgers. They're likely to face off again. They have nobody to pair with Jacob Mizorowski, and they probably simply would not part with their top couple guys. I'm guessing if they would have They could have gotten the deal done because they've got the best prospects in baseball, but they're not willing to do that with regimes of approval. And maybe even the fans understand that, but they're still going to be upset that he went with the Dodgers.
1: We'll have more analysis on Scooble in L.A. coming up later on SportsCenter. But meanwhile, the Dodgers, they're in action Saturday night. Red Sox out west taking on the two-time defending champs. I've been winning 21 of their last 24 games, Boston. They kept on rolling.
4: He's got the look right now, Seydal. 1-2, his pitch. And it is swung and driven by a deep in the left. Are you kidding me?
1: Dodgers in this one. They've won 14 of 15 on the road. Ever Boston, they clinched their 8th straight series victory. They make another sweep. Tune in to baseball action later tonight. Los Angeles, Boston, coverage beginning at 6:30 p.m. Eastern on ESPN Radio. With the ESPN app. Major League Baseball action on ESPN Radio Saturday night with marquee franchises. Yankees and Cubs squaring off at Wrigley for the Yankees. Their third straight season entering August with 60 wins. Spencer Jones tried to keep that flow into a new month.
4: Spencer Jones swings and drives one in the field. It is back and it's gone. Wow! Jones lays one out of here over the left field wall, and the Yankees have taken a 2-1 lead. The big guy with a line drive homer, and he cuts it through the wind, and he goes to the left field bleachers. That is power.
1: As Josh Donnelly is playing a homer on a day where the wind was blowing easy at Wrigley. The breakout rookie put the Yankees in front, but the lead didn't last long.
4: Swing and high fly ball, Hill's trap, left field towards the corner, that's left, and that ball is gone!
1: Quickly, the game tied, and just a few batters later, Peter Armstrong, he stepped to the dish, entered the game needing one home run to be the first player in Cubs history to record back-to-back seasons with 25 homers and 25 stolen bases. He didn't make a long ball, but he showed the speed. To a 5-2 victory, their bullpen held on late. It was on ESPN Radio with Boomshot Me, Doug Landon with a call. They had a breakdown from Doug Landon.
4: Chris, thanks very much. The Cubs rallied late and beat the Yankees 5-2 the final. And Doug will start on the mound. Both David Peterson and Max Fried pitched well.
5: They got the left-handed duel, and look, David Peterson, this is what the Cubs needed from him. He comes over from a massive struggle, and he found the rhythm that he was looking for. The outs were on the ground, he got the strikeouts, he worked through the pitches in and out, changed speeds, and really just stayed out of the middle of the zone. And that gave him a lot of length enough to set up the bullpen pretty well.
4: This Cubs offense is one of the best in the majors this year. They got a holder for an unlikely source of Nico Hoerter, and then with the tying run, or I should say the go-ahead run on base, Pete Armstrong gets a tough lefty and comes up with a triple.
5: There's a big hit, and you know, Pete Armstrong just continues to emerge as this, you know, many facets of threat. Offensively, he's hitting lefties, he's getting his walks, he's scored early, the big triple, and, you know, he's the star, and he's the reason he's leading off, and he continues to get better, and since he's right behind him, that's a potent 1-2 punch they have going.
4: And for the Yankees, it's been a real struggle to score.
5: Yeah, they just can't really get that rhythm. They're kind of built initially with some of the three-run homers. Their offense now is producing some more athleticism, but they're not getting the hits. And it's just getting to be desperate measures right now because you can't win 2-1 driving the bullpen and pitching every single night. And there's been some frustration with Kamara Boone expressing, like, we got to find ways to put up some points, as he said.
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1: Great job, as always, Cubs Five Yankees 2 on ESPN Radio. Another interleague clash between the Phillies and Orioles. Phillies needed a victory, and they get a great pitching performance, and then a boost in the late innings offensively.
6: 3-1 the count with Kitchener's kicks. Here's the pitch. Swing and ground ball right side. It is through. A base hit to right field. Marsh scores. Shanty coming home. Here's the throw. It's cut off. It's a two-run single for Crawford. And the Phillies now with a 5-0 lead here in the eighth inning.
1: Source Radio 94 WIP 5-0 Philly shut out the Orioles. They needed it. There was 1-8 and they lost 9 games. This is Chris Lewis here on ESPN Radio. And the big league-wide storyline in the NFL, with training camps arriving, the health and status of number 15, Kansas City, Patrick Mahomes, arrived in camp with a full belt to participate in all drills, putting them on track for the start of the season, although the Chiefs do not put any timeline on it. But it would be a big relief for Andy Reid. At the beginning of year 14, as the Chiefs head coach, where does the time go? He spent time with ESPN reporter Dan Graziano.
7: All right, here with Chiefs head coach Andy Reid. First of all, the big news here is how is Patrick Mahomes looking? What are you seeing from him relative to where you expected him to be at this point?
8: Yeah, listen, he's doing a great job. He's really doing everything that he normally does and doing it well. So we're happy with that. We know he's still progressing through it, but he sure looks sharp out here.
7: He has mentioned week one as a goal. I know you guys haven't put that kind of timetable on it. What would you need to see from him over the next month or so to get him to that point? What are you looking for?
8: Yeah, Dan, just keeping an eye on him and then let the doctors guide us from there. So as long as he's safe, that's what we're looking at. So right now, for what we're doing, he's safe to roll.
7: Will you put him in a preseason game?
8: I don't know about that. We're going to see how that goes. You know, I'm listening to the doctors, Dan.
7: That's still undecided. You guys are paid a lot of money to in free agency. He seems heavily involved in what you're doing on the practice field. What does he bring to this offense that you haven't had?
8: Yeah, sure. We've had good running backs here, but this kid, he's a special player, and we know that from what he did in Seattle. And he's come out here, and he's done everything that we thought he could do, and probably more. He catches the football well, and he didn't really do a ton of that up in Seattle, but he sure does a nice job with it.
7: What does he offer in terms of your ability? I mean, you have Patrick coming back. I'm sure you want to protect him a little bit. Is the offense going to look different than what we're used to seeing? I see Patrick under center a lot.
8: Yeah, we're always, you know, somewhere in that 60-40 range, you know, with a pass run. And then if it's greater than that, it changes and it changes. But we're just going to do whatever it takes to get the ball in the end zone. You know how this thing goes. And he's a talented kid, so we're definitely going to use him. So it's a real plus for our team.
7: He's a young receiver, Silas Allen, who's been a bright spot in camp. He had to leave the field today.
8: He's been doing a nice job for us, and look forward to getting back out here.
6: Andy Reid with Dan Graziano. Coming up next, the team that beat the Chiefs in their last Super Bowl has had a busy offseason. What's the latest of Philly? 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
1: 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This time of year, Philadelphia usually revolves around the Eagles' training camp. Some guy named LeBron has changed the course of the conversation in this city. So while basketball has taken a larger slice of the pie, the Eagles are still getting ready for a pivotal season. After a disappointing season on offense that led to a change in offensive coordinator and a departure of A.J. Brown, how will the Eagles fill that void? Here's reporter Tim McManus on the Inbound.
22: Smith certainly is going to have a bigger workload. I can tell you that the excitement in the building is very real about how they feel about Smith and his ability to reach those levels in the offense. They feel like he's got more to give as he's clear cut number one wide receiver. But you know, also sort of the way that the Manion offense is going to be designed, it's not unlike what we saw when he was in Green Bay and sort of the branches from the history of Kyle Shanahan, etc. It's not going to be one wide receiver that they're going to be targeting solely. It's going to spread around a little bit. So that's where some of the onus on a couple of the newcomers in Leontavian Wicks, formerly of the Packers, and it'll be Mekhi Lemon. And I can tell you that the Wicks and the Hurts seem to be forming a bond pretty early here. Lemon, it's been a bit of a slower start. We haven't seen him flash quite as much yet. But that's going to be important as the primary slot receiver that he really gets into the fold. They're hoping that the kind of ball hands on deck that helps him play the production of A.J. Brown.
1: Well, we mentioned the offensive coordinator change. Kevin Padula's run is over. First-time OC, Sean Mannion, is now in charge of the offense. What's been the impact so far?
22: This offense is different, first and foremost. You saw that really the first time we got eyes on this team in training camp. You see a lot more under center, a lot more motion, a lot more throws over the middle by Jalen Hurts, by all sort of leading into elements of this offense that haven't really been a major factor during the consideration of Jalen Hurts' time together with the Eagles here. And so it's different. But, you know, the conversation around Mannion has been really positive around the offense overall. They seem to be buying into the changes, and that includes Hurts. That's a huge thing, whether Hurts and Mannion can be on the same page and function really well out of the shoes. But the early indications, the offensive line is saying they find that it's offensive line friendly. The running back, Saquon Barkley, saying it's running back friendly. And so you're hearing all of the things that you want to hear in the early parts of camp, that they're really buying what Mannion is selling at this point.
1: The Eagles have had a new offensive coordinator every year since 2023. What's happened will be that Jalen Hurts looks more like that quarterback that has been accepted in MVP in 2022. Chris Lewis here on SportsCenter on that right here on ESPN Radio. Busy day in Major League Baseball. Got even busier late Saturday night with the breaking news of Harris Google being traded to the Los Angeles Dodgers. Some of the teams that were rumored to be in the mix, we'll get to them right here on what they were able to do on Saturday on the diamond. So we start with the Brewers. They were a contender to acquire the two-time AL Cy Young Award winner. They missed out. They missed out on a victory against the Angels.
2: Montero, in 1-2 pitch, and a liner in the center that's going to get down for a base hit. Sherrill, in the center of the third, charging in his track, he will not throw a hole. The Brewers take a 2-1 lead on Bryce Canada, RBI single hit in the eighth.
1: Fourth straight game with an RBI on the 20-WTMJ. Brewers top the Angels, 3-1 on a 7th straight win against the Angels. Long as active win streak versus a single opponent for a while. Rays are another team in contention, right? First place is competitive, but could certainly use improvement. Maybe making the price range be as high with Google being a rental. The Rays have to be careful with their prospects. The Rays didn't need any help pitching on Saturday.
3: They set up inside, Schultz in a warm-up. Swing a little jam shot in back, and Schwartz going to fall in the last five. Base hit for the Cortez. Johnny Dewey's going to trot home with the first run of the game for the Rays.
1: On 620 WDAD, that was the first run of the game. And that was the only run of the game. Rays won. White Sox nothing. Drew Rasmussen. Seventh start of at least six innings and no earned runs this year. Most at any American League. Yes, he'll have more responsibility to not make the move. To get Google and then he goes to the Dodgers. All right, let's get some walk-offs. Mariners and Twins. Right down to the end.
2: When you got three infielders on the right side with Cal Manning left-handed against the right-hander Morris. Here we go. Winning run at third, Randy Rosarena. Here's the pitch on the way to Cal. Swing on the shot on the ground. Caught by Lewis's first step to the back. The throw to the plate. Randy comes back, slides. He's safe.
1: That's how it ends on Seattle Sports at 10 a.m. So, a walk-off viewer's choice. That gets it done. Mariners 4, Twins 3. So, that's competitive race. And the AL wild card position takes another turn with the Twins dropping that one. It was the Mariners' 8th walk-off win this season, third most in the bigs.
19: You like walk-offs? We got another
1: two West Coast teams throwing down Padres and Giants.
2: Here's the 7th pitch of the at-bat and a line drive into center field. Beats it to win it. Hogarth will hit the dish and Jake Cronenworth walks it off. The celebration will take place in shallow right field.
1: Oh, 97 blew the fan. Cronenworth worth the win to sit at 5-5 finishing. And it was their 8th walk-off win of the year. So it's just a magic number of 8 walk-offs. And it's the 2nd straight loss after winning a series opener. Unsigned to Jones. Braves Nationals on Atlanta.
23: Here's the 0-1 pitch on the way to Olsen. Olsen wrecks one to deep right. Will it stay fair? And that is a home run! Just branded his mark on that one. Sent it blazing the fast lane down the right field line. And it's 2-0 Braves.
1: City the fan, 8-3 is how it finished with Olsen's 57th extra base hit of the year. Marlins in the NL East, they get better than that.
2: Postseason pitcher, Konine, another
1: WQAM. The Marlins, they win 6-2. And the Mets were just 0-1 with runners in scoring position. It's their sixth game this season with either one or no plate appearance with runners in scoring position.
19: Coming up next, what are the themes of Steelers camp?
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7: Here's your Tri-Cities weather forecast. Bright sunshine with pockets of early today, with daytime highs approaching 90. Southerly winds 8 to 15 miles per hour. Lows around 64 and tonight mainly clear. Tomorrow, highs around 95. Turning much cooler Tuesday and Wednesday, with highs in the upper 70s. Storms possible both days. From the Weatherology Weather Center, I'm meteorologist Jennifer Wojcicki. Right now, it's 64 degrees.
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1: The Steelers gear up for first McCarthy in final riser season. 49ers wide receiver Ricky Pearsall having season-ending knee surgery.
19: The Dodgers finalized a trade to acquire Tarek Skubal.
6: Yeah, there are questions about Shohei Ohtani too, about how his knee is going to affect his ability to pitch the rest of the way. Well, guess what? The Dodgers don't need Shohei Ohtani to pitch now. They've got Yoshinobu Yamamoto, who was a World Series hero last year. They've got Justin Robleski, who was an All-Star this year. Snell's expected back soon. Glass now going on a rehab assignment. And now you put Tarek Skubal in that rotation. They still have Emmett Sheehan and Rogi Sasaki as well. The Dodgers just have an embarrassment of riches of talent, and they are already strong favorites to win the World Series. They're

0: Chicago of the Dodgers, nobody should be surprised. It's as simple as you can almost hear Andrew Friedman's press conference tomorrow. When the best players in the game become available, why wouldn't we be interested? It's a normal thing to say. We're just not used to the other 29 teams saying it or doing it, right? Once in a while, the other teams jump in on a great player. And the Dodgers seemingly always do because that seems like the right thing to do. A great player becomes available, let's go get them. They don't always become available, but in this case, he did. And the Tigers are kind of out of the race. So we're going to make an offer, and we've got the farm system to do it. We've got the money to absorb it, obviously, and maybe even a chance to sign him long-term. So it doesn't surprise me. It shouldn't surprise anybody. I think the surprise is that nobody else steps up and is able to do this.
1: I mean, that's the crazy part, is that they have the farm system that continue to make bold trades, big swings like this. There have been a couple of baseball franchises to win three straight World Series, the Yankees and the A's. The ultra-aggressive Dodgers have a chance at baseball immortality. And they don't want to miss their shot. ESPN analyst Eduardo Perez explains.
2: Look, I remember having a conversation a few years back with Andy Ford. And the conversation was simple. It was, okay, I want to have the best right fielder possible. At that time, it was Mookie Betts. I want to be able to have the best possible player to serve the position in that time. They landed Freddie Freeman because of the trade that the Atlanta Braves made to get Matt Olson. Freddie goes back home to Southern Cal and gets that position. They want to be able to land an outfielder again because that move was playing shortstop. So what are we going to do? We're going to go out and get Mr. Tucker from the Astros in free agency, and they did. They paid heavy for him. Has he provided his Kyle Tucker done what he was supposed to do? Not yet, but it's still early for Tucker because they play October baseball. This is something that the team knows. Now with all the injuries and with the availability to be able to go and get the best arm possible in the trade deadline, they don't wait until the last minute. They didn't wait until somebody else overwhelmed the Detroit Tigers. Andrew Freeman went out and he got the guy that he thinks he believes could help them three-peat. And it's always that extra round, that extra player that they do need. Remember last year when the Dodgers won it all? It wasn't the superstar players, it was Ramos, it was T.J. Hernandez, it was Páez in the outfield making a great play. It was a home run for Ramos. So they need a complimentary guy to be able to win and keep away a guy that could probably could have hurt them.
1: Just again, the boldness and the ability to be the team that has the best offer time after time is pretty insane. Now, a couple of other Saturday night trades. According to ESPN, Jeff Passan, the White Sox and Mariners, they agreed to trade out St. Louis last year to Chicago in exchange for Sir Anthony Dominguez, Nolan Jones, and prospect Boston Smith. The Braves, they're adding outfielder Lane Thomas and left-hander Bailey Falter. In the trade with the Royals, again, Jeff Passan on it. But a big move is cool. And how that trade impacts the rest of the deadline.
3: I think what this does is it puts the emphasis on the rest of the contending teams to go out and improve themselves as much as possible and give themselves the best shot they can get. There will be teams that say, we cannot beat this Dodgers team, and maybe pump the brakes a little bit. But if you're the Milwaukee Brewers at this point, there has to be some kind of a rejoinder, because as good as they have been this year, as dominant as Jacob Mizrowski has left at the front of that rotation, they are still eons behind the Dodgers when it comes to just overall talent, and that can be said for every team in baseball.
1: That's a baseball technical term, right? Monday is the deadline. You better get your offers in. Elsewhere in the NFL, 49ers wide receiver Ricky Pearsall to have season-ending knee surgery. Pearsall has been dealing with the PCL issue on and off since week 4 of last season when he first injured it in a loss to the Jacksonville Jaguars. Here's GM John Lynch.
4: So we're going to be placing Ricky on season ending IR, and he's going to go undergo surgery on his PCL. He's gutted. We're gutted. Really good football player. Really important member of our team and a backup player. The decision was made to go with another.

0: for this deal. I had a PCR myself. That's kind of the way that things go. It's going to be a struggle to get through that year. You get to the offseason and most resolve themselves without surgery. Unfortunately, Ricky's did not. He did well throughout the offseason. He got to the point where he ramped it up, to the last year right before camp, and then he came into camp, and the early years of camp, competition, and whatnot, he swole up right away.
1: Tough break, and along with Pearsall landing on injured reserve, the Niners, they announced the signing of Debo Samuel to that one-year contract. Here's ESPN NFL Nation reporter Nick Wagner on game day on the 49ers wide receiver.
2: I think right off the bat here, Ricky Pearsall's actually been dealing with this PCL injury since week four of last season, and the Niners and Pearsall kind of tried to solve it with rest and rehab, hoping that surgery wasn't needed. They actually considered it in the offseason, and he kind of made it through the offseason program and everything okay, but then 3 days into camp, he gets flared up on him again, and now surgery is necessary. So he gets to have surgery here in the next couple of weeks. The timeline can be anywhere from 6 to 12 months, so it's definitely going to cost him this season. I think it's going to be more along the lines of 9 months, which is quite a drastic time for next year's training camp. But in the meantime, they're pretty banged up at wide receiver. You know, they lose Pearsall. Christian Kirk is dealing with a calf injury. Rookie DeJohn Shipley has been very impressive in the early part of camp. Didn't practice today because of some hamstring tightness, so they brought back Debo Samuel. But right now, they've got a lot of kind of moving parts in that wide receiver room, which frankly has been an issue for really the last year.
1: Well, if you include the playoffs, Pearsall, he had 36 catches, 528 yards. He didn't have a touchdown in his 10 games. Now, as for the other major storyline of 49ers camp, what is the latest with the health of Coach Kyle Shanahan?
2: This was probably the biggest step forward for Kyle Shanahan today, just in terms of his involvement with the team. So this morning, before practice, Kyle Shanahan addressed the whole team for the first time he's done that since the accident on July 14th, the first time in his training camp that happened. And then during practice, you know, he's kind of been coming out in the middle of, like, team drill, so about halfway through practice. But yesterday, it was earlier than that. Today was the earliest yet. So he's out there for almost the entire practice, and maybe the best sign yet for his kind of progress is that toward the end of practice, instead of standing in deep center field with general manager John Lynch just kind of hands off watching the practice, he walks from behind the offense and is kind of giving real-time feedback to the offense, which is more along the lines of what he would normally do in practice. So I don't want to put an exact name or day that he's going to be back kind of full-time in his duty, but he certainly seems to be taking steps in the right direction.
1: Well, the 49ers, they're over-under on DraftKings, 9.5 wins, a team that they would well last season. SportsCenter All Night, Chris Lewis, he runs ESPN Radio. Over to the AFC, where the Steelers are gearing up for another run at the AFC North crown. It's the first Steelers camp without Mike Tomlin in nearly 2 decades. Of course, Aaron Rodgers is back, having announced that this will be his final season. He chatted with Kyle Brandt on NFL Network.
3: There's not a lot of things you could say to say that surprised me. I was genuinely surprised when you said, yeah, this is the last year. How did you have that clarity?
4: Well, it's been that way the last couple of years, you know, just feeling into the off seasons and what it feels like. I kind of had shut this door 90%, and then Mike got hired. It was kind of like he kind of put his foot in the door a little bit. And I wanted to see where he was at. You know, we had a great conversation in 2022 before we played him in Green Bay when he was with Dallas. But I just wanted to, you know, start the relationship up again. You know, we were still talking about it. See where he's at, see if they even want to be. Keep expectations low, but he progressed slowly. And I'm real glad to be back.
3: This was great. You love it. Yeah, your body's great. You win playoff games. You just love it.
4: This is incredible. Yeah. I feel good about that.
3: I can tell. You're giving off that energy. 1 year from now, Aaron, it's going to be August 1st, 2027. What the hell are you going to be doing?
4: whatever the hell I want my man, whatever I want. I don't know. I haven't created a false schedule. 22 in the league, 3 in college, every year in high school. I don't know what the hell goes on with folks. I cannot wait. So I'll pick you up at anything. I will miss a lot of, the guys, the locker room, the competition, but man, I've given a lot to this game, and I'm excited about the next chapter, which is going to be my concert shows at chapter.
3: The walk-off, and like that, he's gone. Aaron, you're my favorite guy to talk to. Thank you very much over the years for giving me the privilege to do it.
4: We go way back. I appreciate you.
1: That's Kyle Brandt. On NFL Network with Aaron Rodgers, the Steelers getting ready to try to repeat in the AFC North. Major League Baseball, Astros Rangers, a close game, and it was Houston that got on the board early.
5: Go out to right field in his first at bat. Here's the pitch. This one hit in the left side, in the left field for a base hit. You're not scored. Christian Walker at the plate. Here's the throw. He has scored standing up. A two-run single on the first pitch that Taylor Trammell sees, and the Astros lead 3-1.
1: This is key series of KBME 790 AM. The Astros win their fifth straight, their 10th in their last 11. They top the Rangers 5-4, increase their lead in the AL West to 1.5 games. It was Corbin Carroll with the long ball for the Diamondbacks against the Guardians.
5: 26-year-old Randy Roxon fires, and Carroll drives one deep to center field. Way back and gone! Corbin Carroll with a 3-run home run. It's a 7-run-7, and the Diamondbacks lead 9-2.
1: 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Blue Jays winners 5-1 over the Cardinals. It was the Pirates 4-1 victory over the Reds. Rockies pound the Royals 12-6, and the Tigers sneak past the Athletics 8-6.
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12: Going from the Tigers to the Dodgers for three prospects. That's right, Scooble is joining the two-time defending World Series champs, going for the three-peat, the two-time AL Cy Young Award winner, after his game, which ended up being early Sunday morning Eastern time, with the Tigers finishing up a game out of the West. He spoke after the game and was really grateful for his time with Detroit.
13: Situations change, and I'm very appreciative of everything the Tigers have done for me. You know, just drafted me in 2018, you know, giving a kid a chance out of a small school, and giving me every resource to use. You know, everything's always been at my disposal, whatever I want. You know, they've always had answers or a plan for me, so. A lot of them kind of gone through the ups and downs and gone through a lot of failure early in my career, and I just hope never stopped believing in me. You know, whatever I'll be back out there at the day that I fight and deserve to do so. You know, that's something that I'll never take for granted.
12: Scooble did talk about his feelings on being traded with the Dodgers. We'll get to that in just a couple of minutes. But it wouldn't be NFL training camp season without a contract with him. And the noisiest one seems to be in Tampa, where Baker Mayfield reported the camp went out an extension. He's entering the final year of his deal, something Scooble knows a little bit about. And here's ESPN Radio's Darren Goldhammer having a tip.
14: He comes across sounding like a four-year-old pounding the table, wanting extra dessert from his parents. I mean, he's the only guy in the history of the world who got offered $45 million a year in disrespect. It was only $45 million a year. So there's part of me that wants to tell him, Baker, grow up and shut up. I understand that you could make an argument that you might rather have him than Jordan Love, Dak Prescott, take your pick of the other quarterbacks that are making more money than him. But I also think it is important to note that the Browns had this issue, what to pay Baker, and now Tampa Bay is going through the same issue, what to pay Baker Mayfield. I think the league is telling Baker he may not be as much of a franchise quarterback as he thinks he is.
12: He did make the playoffs his first couple of seasons with the Bucks, but the tail off last year and missed the WNBA. A couple of games on Saturday. Serena Ionescu is getting healthier for the Lakers. On ABC, he finished with 27 points, 10 assists, 7 boards. Her Liberty beat the Mercury, 94-92. A big trade in the WNBA. The Sparks trading 5-time All-Star Kelsey Plum to the Phoenix Mercury. Here's Ed Benke with today's top sound.
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12: Mornings RBI beat the Mariners win over the Twins as heard on Seattle Sports 7:10 a.m.
8: We got three infielders on the right side with Gallup and he left in against the right hitter Morton. Here we go. Lemon runs at third, Randy Rosarena. Here's the pitch over to Cal. Swing on a shot on the ground. Caught by Lewis at first. Step to the back. The throw to the plate. Randy commits. Randy
12: and the Rams and the Braves continue to roll. They picked up a win over the Nationals. 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
8: Here's the 0-1 pitch on the way to Olson.
12: Olson wrecks one on deep and right. Will it stay fair?
8: And that is a home run! Just Brandon's mark on that one. Set it blazing the fast lane down the right field line. And it's 2-9 Braves.
12: In Cleveland, Corbin Carroll, the Diamondbacks built a big lead and held on for a win over the Guardians. 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
8: The 26-year-old Randy Roxas fires a drill drive one. Deep to center field. Way fucking gone. Corbin Carroll with a 3-1 home run. It's a 7-run seventh. And the Diamondbacks lead 9-2.
12: There was another walk-off in San Diego where the Padres stayed within the game of the final wild-card spot in the National League with a win over the Giants. The call from 97-3 in the fair.
8: Here's the seventh pitch of the inning.
15: High drive into center field. Big hit to win it. Bogarts will hit the dish. And Jake Bowers wants it off. The celebration will take place in shallow right field.
12: Finally, the Dodgers are waking around on Tara Skubal. They've had their hands full with the Red Sox this weekend as Boston wins its second straight game in Chicago for me. We have called from WEEI 93.7 FM.
8: It's a good look right now, Stan. 22. And it is swung on a trip. Crazy, but look at him. Are you kidding me?
12: Are feeling a little bit better. Maybe not from the game, but from the trade. They're fans fired up. Tara Skubal from the Detroit Tigers to the Los Angeles Dodgers. And he spoke after his game. He didn't pitch for Detroit today. About what it was like, what he was feeling when he heard he was traded with the Dodgers.
13: I'm excited to be a Dodger. I'm excited to get down there and meet all those guys and do championships in a row. You know, it's hard to do. So I'm excited to be a part of that. But yeah, it's a lot of different emotions.
12: Well, he brought it up, the potential for history. There's only been two franchises to win three straight World Series, the Yankees and the A's. The A's who the Tigers have to face in the last game with Detroit. But what's potential of being a part of history? What would it mean for Super Bowl?
0: Wait, so you're going to meet someone like the Dodgers? Kind of shots he's part of the street, you know, is that the basic?
13: Yeah, it's exciting. You know, I'm excited. They got to get through, you know, you get everything across the way. I'm excited.
12: I certainly would be excited to join a team that game. The Tigers have made the playoffs the previous 2 years to not get to the CS series, but they have made the playoffs the previous 2 years. The season where the Dodgers win the World Series both of those years. But I think the overwhelming takeaway from this trade is not only the fact that the Dodgers got better, but is what does this mean for Major League Baseball when it comes to the collective bargaining agreement and the controversy with the rich continuing to get richer throughout the sport. Big trade, and that wraps up a big show. Chris Lumen signing off right here on ESPN Radio, and coming up next, it's Guess Who Better.
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22: It's happy, happy time in L.A. 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
23: Indeed, it is the best week ever. It is indeed Sunday. It is indeed Mikey seeing there. Devontae taking over for Rachel. And it is indeed another weekend in which either I or Mikey Cronin are not here today. But she's over at the fair. She's been up to training camp. We'll get into that part of the promotion. Take over. Game tonight, Soul. Doing the Lord's work this fine Sunday morning.
24: You know, I've had a soul, but you're already complaining. Mikey, did you hear that? We were 10 seconds into the show.
23: It was like, it was a deep breath. It was, like, I know the Lord slammed into it for you last night. Like, if you got another night tonight,
24: when you're in this block, and you got your hopes up, that Terrick School is somehow going to become a Milwaukee Bulls. Are somehow going to do the biggest trade they've done since they got CC Sabathia in 2008. And then you wake up to the inevitable, you know, news that, oh, it turns out Terrence Schubert is going to the Los Angeles Dodgers. Oh, cool.
23: It's like, well, it is one of those situations where you look at your neighbors and a much nicer house. You're like, oh, they got the brand new Range Rover. That's pretty cool. That's awesome.
24: Here I am. So happy for them.
23: My lease on my old Kia Sorento is almost done. We're rolling. I love Kia Sorento. All right, we got a lot of stuff to get into today. We'll talk to the NFL Nation. We got a great slew of reporters giving us all the breakdowns of what's going on in training camp, the big storylines that are rolling in right now. We're talking NCAA. Evidently, the Big Ten, the SEC went full, like, blood and truce, and hopefully got that figured out for chaos. We'll dive into that story. But you talked about it. Everyone is discussing this.
3: This is the biggest story of the week.
23: Terrence Steubel is a Dodger. I think we believed that was going to happen at one point. We just didn't know if it was going to happen this season. And so the idea here is, I mean, he's only won back-to-back Cy Young awards. The Dodgers have only won back-to-back World Series. They only have back-to-back MVPs. I mean, whatever they need, they have right now. The trade deadline in Major League Baseball coming up, and the Detroit Tigers, who had an abysmal start to the season, and basically the bottom of the rankings in May, decided, guess what? We just can't make this work. We're not probably not going to be in the market, and maybe re-sign it next year. Let's go ahead and get a couple prospects. That deal is done. Here's what school ends up having to say. I appreciate it. It's time over in Detroit.
13: I'm very appreciative of everything that the Tigers have done for me, you know. Just drafted me in 2018, you know, get a chance at a small school, and giving me every resource to use, everything's all within my disposal, wherever I want, you know, they've always had answers or time for me, so, I feel like I've experienced a lot, and we're kind of gone through the ups and downs, and gone through a lot of failure, it was my career, and I've never stopped believing in me, you know, kept rolling the best effort that I've ever deserved, and that's something that I'll never take for granted.
23: I mean, his story is pretty amazing, right? One scholarship offer out of high school goes to Seattle University. He ends up getting drafted in the ninth round. Kind of a Tom Brady type story. He's become the most dominant pitcher outside. Mizrahi's being outside of all teams right now. Right?
24: To his point, I don't think it's what the Tigers are playing. The Tigers go out, they bring Justin Verlander back at the beginning of the year. I think they were expecting to be a little bit more competitive in the AL Central, and really the American League in general, which just isn't pretty mediocre, and you didn't have to be that great in order to be competitive. They got up to the the horrific start. Played better going into the All-Star break, and his start this week, he left, and the Tigers were up 7-0, and then they somehow lost the game. It kind of felt like the final nail in the coffin of his time with the Tigers, where they just weren't going to be able to be competitive with him this year and make a run of playoffs.
1: Had the run in June a little bit, but then the back-to-back losses against the Royals, lost 2-3 against the Orioles. And like you said, Gabe, all of a sudden, the tournament plan was, well, we tried, but let's go ahead and get something. They do give a year of hope to the Lions, the greatest baseball prospects. Guys, they could potentially be good players. And now the question is what does this mean for the Dodgers? And let's go back to school and hear what he had to say about, is he excited about being a part of this LA squad?
5: Well, it's a government concern for the Dodgers. I'm just a part of this year.
1: I'm excited. It's like having to.
24: He's still processing.
1: Well, very obviously still processing. That's what I'm trying to find out. Is he really trying to process it? Which, A, I do believe that's the case. Or is it one of those deals like, bro, I just can't really be that excited right now. It's just really awkward. But as soon as he gets in his car, he's like, hell yes. And I joke around about that because you heard about how emotional he was about what Detroit did, right? Like, this is a kid that's always had a chip on his shoulder. And he said there was a lot of time in the chip and rolled me out. Well, they did. And they gave me an opportunity to be better. And did as well. Now he's going to get a bit low that funding order forward from
24: the Dodgers.
1: No, I think the biggest thing right now is I want you to hear what Jesse Rogers, our ESPN Major League Baseball reporter, had to say last night on game night, because a lot of people are going to look at this and go, oh, where's this with the Dodgers? Here they are, the Golden State Warriors, once again, the Heat, all of a sudden, this super team that's forming. Jesse Rogers had to say,
6: there's no guarantee that three prospects the Dodgers send away are going to be stars. It's your best guess on these things, but we do know that Eric Schubel is a great pitcher. I assume his other fan bases are a little bit upset. I mean, that's the problem with Milwaukee. I mean, that's a team that got swept by the Dodgers. They're likely to face off again. They have nobody to pair with Jacob Mizorowski, and they probably simply would not part with your top couple guys. I'm guessing if they would have, they could have gotten the deal done because they've got their best prospect in baseball, but they're not willing to do that for 2 months of approval. And maybe even the fans understand that, but they're still going to be upset that they know what the Dodgers.
1: I mean, all Jesse just basically said was like, I know Gabe Neitzel's going to wake up tomorrow morning and be pissed off about this. But I think that's kind of a little bit unfair as far as every fan base should be upset about the Dodgers. Because this year's more about the Dodgers having a good farm system and providing something for the Twins, as opposed to just, hey, man, we got unlimited funds in our bank account.
24: But the Dodgers didn't even have to give up, according to MLB Pipeline, one of the top five Dodgers. They didn't have to do that. So... the Brewers were willing to give up the top prospect in baseball. Oh, yeah, he would have been fine. The Brewers have one of the best farm systems in baseball as well. Okay. And I think the overall point that Jesse's trying to make is, yeah, I think the Brewers were really, the teams that have good farm systems were a little bit more uncomfortable giving up ultimately what the Dodgers did. But I don't think this was a great return package for Schubel. I think this is kind of the going route for a ace that's going to be a rental for most teams. And I think those teams that live and die with their prospects, that's their bloodline. This is how they backfill their roster. This is where their stars come from, because the Rays and Brewers aren't going to even go out there and sign the top free agents year in and year out. I think they just ultimately became uncomfortable potentially dealing two of their top 10 guys, which I would have been completely comfortable with if I was a member of the front office for Milwaukee Brewers. Because this is the best thing they have,
1: right? Yeah,
24: and now he's got a legitimate shot to actually take down the Dodgers. Where now it just feels like it's inevitable. You don't have a chance to take down the Dodgers.
1: Well, and that's the question right now. And Major League Baseball is in a healthy spot for the most part, right? Attendance is great. The ratings are still pretty good right now. People love America's past, right? It's not as big as the NFL. There's no doubt we're going to be spending probably the next 2.5 hours talking all about
24: practice.
1: We're talking about practice in NFL training camps. Well, for Major League Baseball right now, the question is, all right, is this simply getting the borderline unfair? And because the nuance of what you said, Dave, is right. And the fact that, like, the Dodgers don't mind giving up these prospects. And I joked around with Evan Cohen this morning on Twitter, because if you give up these guys, there's a chance they could go
23: and Pop and play really well, and then the Dodgers could re-sign them and bring them back into their team. You know, 3 or 4 years from now, they become, you know, top quality players. That's what the Dodgers can do, but also comes with having a good farm system. If they had a crappy farm system and they didn't develop that, they wouldn't have the prospects, and the Tigers wouldn't take that deal. They wouldn't work with the Brewers. They wouldn't work with the Braves, the Cubs, the Yankees, the Rays, or someone else. Don't fault the Dodgers for being, for wanting to care and not using Major League Baseball revenue sharing as a piggy bank. I think that's what some owners do.
24: I'm mad at the Dodgers for a lot of things. You can't be mad that they've developed one of the best farm systems in baseball.
23: No, no.
24: That's a great job by them. Yes, they've got more money than God, and then they deal with the upper tangent of Ohtani, $2 million a year, and then, you know,
23: God goes to the Dodgers like pros, kind of tough at the end of the month. You got to go to the Dodgers. That's what you're saying.
24: After he retires, then he's going to be making all that money, that contract. I can be mad about all that stuff, but I can't be mad that they went out, they've got a good scouting system, they've done a good job with their developmental system in their minor league, with their minor league teams, in order for these guys to develop into highly regarded prospects in the game.
23: No, so the biggest thing about this, Buster Olney was great on Twitter last night, first one came down, and he said, listen, you're more than likely a 99% chance going to have a bye. So you're in essence paying him for four starts in October, late September in October. That's what you're paying him for, four starts for the rest of the season. But more importantly, you're basically signing him and doing this trade so no one else is able to get him. You're basically stashing him. And oh, by the way, he's probably at the top of the lineup right now.
24: So, when you get to the postseason, usually you carry your rotation down to four guys. If everybody's healthy for the Dodgers, one of these five is not going to be in the rotation. Yamamoto, Soto, of course, is going to be their one. Otani, Snell, or Tiny Glass.
23: Now,
24: one of those guys can get healthy because Snell and Glass now are working their way back. But if healthy, one of those five guys cannot be in their rotation.
23: But Otani has been banged up with the knee. Glass has been out since May 6th with a back situation. He's also only had one start, so this is a situation where they actually did need a secondary stud. Now they just happen to get a guy that's not just a stud, he is back-to-back Cy Young. And again, it's not about that. Last thing on this, Dodgers, right now, may have tipped the fate, because by being this good, if they go back-to-back, Tom Amansky's title of the World Series, okay, it's Brendan Griffith. When it comes down to it, when that collective bargaining agreement ends December 1st, you may have a lot of other owners go, listen, this is unfair, we have to change the game. And that's when we're really going to need to pay attention to what's true. We need to pay attention to the NFL. We're going to dive into every single training camp storyline and Baker Mayfield and the Bucs. What's going on with Tampa Bay right now? We'll discuss that coming up next. Dave Knight, Peter Burns, best week ever on ESPN Radio.
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0: Javante on the boards with us on last week ever, taking over for the
1: legends.
0: Rachel, who always would have a great music theme. I think we already figured this one out.
1: Yeah,
0: a little more money, a little problem.
1: I wouldn't say that the problem for the Dodgers right now is
0: Derek Skubal is now a member of LA's pitching rotation. We'll be breaking that down. Also, talking a little bit about the NFL training camp as we get into that update. And so, I kind of, any time that I start up a new series over on Disney Plus or whatever I'm watching, right? It's like, we always have the
2: previous
0: I need the recap.
3: Yeah, right?
0: And so training camps open, everybody gets fired up. And I love this because, like, you start seeing play by play go on your social media feed. You're like,
1: oh, this is a 40 yard bomb. Look at this Aaron Rodgers doing this,
0: whatever. Like, all this stuff. So you get fired up. And I started thinking about what am I fired up for this year? And I bring it to you right now. Your biggest three stories that get you fired up. You're like, I'll figure out what the hell is going on with this storyline that you're concerned about.
3: I think my top storyline is the Rams, and can they get it done this year? Because as loaded as that roster is, there are some questions about injury and age, and I'm not talking about Myles Garrett necessarily. Now that he's got the MVP and last year's defensive player of the year teaming up in 2026. At this time last year, we were wondering how much more football Matthew Stafford had left in him. We were talking about him getting an epic rule shot in his back because it was so troublesome, so problematic. Davante Adams continues to get older. I know he's made the top 10 list of best wide receivers in the NFL, but he had a hamstring injury going on at the end of last year that kind of slowed him down just a little bit. So there are injury questions, I think, with the Rams, but at the same time, without a doubt, looking at all three of your teams, that is the one roster that I have the least amount of questions about heading into 2026.
0: It's funny because I think all of this about who ends up being healthy. It does feel like a last dance type deal for the Rams with this quote-unquote window. Now, obviously, people are like, oh, is Aaron Donald coming back? Aaron Donald's like 47. I'm joking, but in NFL years, and hasn't played for a couple of years, people are making it sound like, oh my gosh, all of a sudden you're in Reggie White in his prime. I don't know if that's the case, Dave, but if you can get some snaps, it's another guy that wants to be there. I still got a little something in the tank. Throw me out there on third down, put me in a little bit of a rotation. In a 17-game regular season, if you go on a run, you're going to need to have some depth. It would be a nice I need to know about Josh Allen and Lamar Jackson. Right? Those are the two. You're talking about windows. You're talking about elite quarterbacks. And it all starts with Josh Allen. I feel like going back to Lamar, Buffalo Bills, Josh Kelly days back in the day, like all the four straight Super Bowls, you keep them making runs. When do you break through? Because at some point, you have an opportunity to get back there. So I feel like that's the case. So with the changes that the Ravens made, the pressure that's going to be on Lamar as well. I think those are the kind of the most pressure-packed situations going into this.
3: Because to the point where they both got rid of long-term coach. Now in Baltimore, a very long-term coach, when they decided to move on from John Harbaugh. Okay, so is that going to be enough? And the Ravens I look at as more of a complete team. I like the roster a lot more. So it's a new coach, and DJ Moore would be good enough to get Josh Allen and the Bills over the hump. Because right now, last year it was Josh Allen, it was James Cook, and that was it. It was him, those two, being Batman and Robin.
0: Like when the Packers and Aaron Rodgers are like every single year, like, how many great wide receivers do you have? Wow. We'll get to that later. Right?
3: And they did not get, when they had some great wide receivers 16 years ago, that's when the Packers won the Super Bowl, right? And you need some help. Even if you're as good as Josh Allen, even if you're as good as Lamar Jackson, you need some help. Whether it's on offense or defense, you need some help along the way. And that was kind of the dirty secret about Patrick Mahomes going to all the Super Bowls with Andy Reid. That defense is pretty darn good.
0: Yeah,
3: comes back from an injury, the AFC still is pretty wide open. It doesn't feel like the team that went to the Super Bowl represents the AFC. They're not even favored to win their division in the New England Patriots. So that belongs to the Buffalo Bills. So the AFC does feel still pretty wide open for those two to try to make a move and finally get to that for the Super Bowl.
1: Good night, Toby Burns. 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And they need some insurance policies for the Chiefs, right? About what happened with Patrick Mahomes going down last year. Dan Graziano, our NFL insider, was on NFL Live yesterday talking about, hey, how do they feel about Mahomes and how he's coming off of practice so early?
2: Someone you love. /donate.
0: This is Frank and Harry. 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
6: The trade had been anticipated for several weeks, and Saturday night, the Tigers pulled the trigger, sending a two-time AL Cy Young winner to Paris School to the LA Dodgers for three top minor league prospects. So, the big question now for all the other contenders, it's what are you going to do? Here's ESPN's MLB reporter, Jesse Rogers.
7: You know, if you have a real lead, you got to go out and get it. The clubhouse will be kicked off if you don't. 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And I think it might be holding back a good product that you would have otherwise given up. Because, I mean, it's the Dodgers and everyone else right now.
6: That's ESPN's Jesse Rogers on ESPN Radio's Game Night. So the Dodgers are going for that third straight World Series championship. And even better, he's become a bigger favorite. He still has trouble with the Red Sox. Even at home.
0: His pitch. And it is
8: swung on and driven high and deep. Are you kidding me? Say it down! Say it again! We are tied at two! He is ridiculous right now! Two outs of Yamamoto!
6: The call on WEEI 97 FM in Boston is the Sox for the second straight in LA, 3-2 in the final. Can the Sox sweep that series? Well, we'll better place to find out right here on ESPN Radio. It is Sunday Night Baseball. Red Sox and Dodgers from L.A. 6 p.m. Eastern. That's when the coverage begins. Another baseball trade. White Sox get Luis Castillo from Seattle for reliever Anthony Domingue.
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0: fast. I can't wait to get on Mike Golick's bad side and talk about Notre Dame football. Go to the Notre Dame game as well. Too. That's our 10 a.m. Rich Eisen show.
1: Pissed off before

0: right now that we're done with baseball, if the Dodgers go back to back to back.
1: And the owners and everything else. Like, baseball has sort of the work stop it. Like, you can't have been living under a college football rock for that long, Peter, to, like, not understand that.
0: This might be the best part of it. This might be the best thing that happens to Major League Baseball. Because, again, if you get school ball, hold on. If you get school ball, the Dodgers have gone back to back. He is the greatest player in all in pitcher in all baseball right now. Okay? And you have all these defenders, okay? And they don't win the World Series. Every other owner is going to be like, you know what? We can't break them. This is not the end all be all. I agree with you. You go back to back to back and you have Scruple. You can re-sign him. You got all this lineup and everybody's healthy. Yes, there's going to be an issue. But if we're looking at October and the Dodgers don't win this, then every other, the Dodgers are going to look at every single other owner and go, hey, listen, look, you can do it too. Look at this team that just beat us. So stop complaining about it. Stop saying that it's unfair and be better. Do better. Spend more. I live and die by that. And I live and die by some really bad takes over the last 8 years. Thank you.
1: I will say, I get your logic. It's not wrong. But telling Major League Baseball owners and friends when there's a gap between the Dodgers and the freaking Tampa Bay Chiba Rays, that's wishful thinking. It's never going to happen. You're never going to get a team on that scale. Cleveland, Tampa Bay.
0: The Pirates that have scenes, right? Correct. And that's why I think this would be an opportunity for Major League Baseball to reset as well. Set itself in one way or the other. By the way, Gabe, I asked Gabe the question earlier. Before we dive into the Bears, where you're looking at training camp over there right now, your biggest NFL storyline is what?
1: Going into the game, there's so few actual quarterback competition. And I think at this time of year that we're always looking at, so it's like JJ and Kyler and Minnesota and Deshaun and Shador and Cleveland. Like, that's kind of it. I know you're going to, what about Vegas? I don't know the quarterback competition. I think there's a balance out there. At least I know people in the coaching staff were like, yeah, let's run this with 2012 before you have to start Minnesota. So I think it's the lack of quarterback competition for me. And this time of year, this is always the number one thing we're looking at going into camp. And that's what had my attention, at least.
2: So as far as the Bears go, obviously Caleb gets all of the headlines, and he had tremendous moments, especially in late games last year. But what do you think he needs to do to kind of become that more consistent quarterback for the Bears in 2026?
1: It's kind of sound silly, but it's like, do the simple part and do it really, really well. It's like the kids who have extra credit on his homework and is like acing everything but making mistakes along the way, but is still getting like 110% on his final grade. It's like, well, you did that because you got the extra credit. You did the fact that the passing stuff is amazing. Do the fundamental thing. Do the stuff in the second quarter. Like, I mean, honestly, for Caleb, it's the end of the half situation. So, like, it's really terrible, though, in the first half. So, great in the fourth quarter. But do the stuff really well. Take the check down. Don't overcomplicate it. That's what I'm saying. Year three in the NFL, year 200 Ben Johnson has been the number one focus.
0: Going forward, though, then we start talking about when you're looking at quarterbacks. If you got Caleb, you got good. You know, we talk about Mahomes coming off of the injury. He looks a little bit better in camp. The more pressure on him right now, Josh Allen or Lamar Jackson?
1: Oh, Josh Allen, without question.
0: Any athlete right now.
1: Number one, it took Sean McDermott 98 games to couldn't get it done and get fired. Now, if you're OC, basically you can't pick the head coach. The better work and the better work quickly. They've been on the doorstep for so many years. Trying to win this thing, and they have it. How many times is it heartbreak after heartbreak in a divisional round or in the AFC Championship? I mean, it's crying at the podium, okay? If you only get like one pass by doing that before people start calling you out. Last year was a year in because you can tell how much it meant to him. It didn't happen again this year. We're going to start questioning and saying, Josh can't win the big one. So I think he has more pressure than anybody in the sports right now, let alone to make up for the sins of the past of this organization and the four Super Bowls they went to and won.
0: She's fired up this morning, and I hate doing this, but I am going to just loft you a softball here. I want you to listen to the sound, and I want to get your reaction here. This came from Big Ten Media Days.
1: I don't even know what one
3: says. Big Ten is the best league in football, and a lot of really good football teams. It's hard to win on the road. A very physical football team, very well coached. It definitely prepares you for the playoffs. There's no doubt about it. The numbers speak for themselves. I mean, we don't run a hype machine up here in the Midwest. We believe everything's earned. And when we fall short, we say we fell short. We don't cry river, whine, and complain.
1: My coach, and you know what? The only issue I've had with that is that I wish he would have said, hey, SEC, and then say that filling in as though we don't do this part, we don't cry, we don't have a hype machine. It's the only part of it hurt. He said it was everything. Give me your chest. Why did you say that? But I love that.
0: It was boring.
1: Three national championships, all coming from my conference. If I'm small, it's not wrong. The dominance appears real.
0: See, okay, she was supposed to come on. Courtney was supposed to come on like an hour from now. She just completely just alphaed the entire show. She said, I'm going to come in at 7:30. A fight, Courtney Cronin. CC, enjoy training camp coming up this week. It's going to be a busy season. We'll talk to you soon. I figured if we played the Big Ten standings now, she would be happy about it.
2: She's going to be talking to the Bears a lot. Has talked about the Bears over the last 3 days with the practice finally starting up. So I'm glad she had the outlet to, you know, get what she had to off her chest about Jared Struble and then the Big Ten.
0: We will discuss all of those things, including possibly one of the worst things I've ever heard in the history of the universe. Coming up next, your best week ever.
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10: Here's your Tri-Cities weather forecast. mainly sunny with fog early today with a high of 90. South winds 8 to 15 miles per hour. Mainly clear skies tonight, 64. Tomorrow, highs of above around 95. Temperatures a bit below average Tuesday and Wednesday with highs in the upper 70s. Thunderstorms possible both days. From the Weatherology Weather Center, I'm meteorologist Jennifer Bucci. Currently, it's 64 degrees.
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13: Came out with a magic out of LSU. 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
13: All right, Mike, here we go. Roseanne Barr, back in the 90s, the Padres game, that's like,
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16: Best week
13: Endeavor, Peter Burns, Gabe Neitzel, and Courtney Cronin, who was just upset about the Dodgers. She was happy about Kurt Cignetti. She's fired up about Bears training camp. I mean, she's probably all of it in the first hour. Good morning.
2: Not
13: enough.
2: Better Sunday mornings, Peter. Waking up to the news that Tarek Skubal is going to the Dodgers was not the best way to wake up. And that happened later last night. So still processing what it means for the back-to-back AL Cy Young Award winner now being on the team that's won back-to-back World Series.
13: Finally, the Dodgers catching a break in Major League Baseball. We'll break that down, talk all about NFL training camp. I might have to hear more from Carl Lewis in the national anthem. I was quite ready for that. Interesting national anthem, I would say that. That's a professional women's pro league baseball game yesterday. But I had forgotten how bad the Carl Lewis.
16: And I forgot that he had stopped a couple of times during the middle of that anthem.
13: Like, it was. He literally re-racked one of the lines as well, too.
2: Because he realized he started too high, and he was in his mind, he was still going to try to hit that high note. So it was
13: like a false start. He's like, hey, we'll go back here. We'll get back on the track. Now I keep starting thinking about, like, that needs to be one of the fantasy football. Everybody has their last place award. You know, like whoever's in last place has to either stay at some restaurant for 24 hours or go on some type of random road trip. Probably singing the national anthem, but it has to be a bit. So it has to be like, if you're not going to get it done in like a Major League Baseball game or a big level professional sport, but I think if you could potentially reach out to like a double-A squad or a single-A team or like a minor league
2: baseball team.
13: And create like an AI version of the hearing or create, hey man, this is, let's say you got last place and I would email the place and be like, Gabe was a classically trained singer. He has done a lot of voiceover work. He's done 25 different anthems, including, and you just make up all these like professional leagues. He's going to be in town. He can do it for free. Can you do it? So I think there's a way that you can finagle whoever gets last place in your fantasy football league to get that done. I think that needs to be a fantasy football punishment.
2: I like that because right now, before fantasy football season starts, you're starting to see some of those people finally go out there. Like I saw this one on social media this week where a guy who finished last in his fantasy football league had to participate in a bodybuilding competition.
13: I've seen that one.
2: So, you've got the speed outline, you're going out there, you're flexing, you've got guys that have done years of work, and then you've got clearly a guy that's got that stuff going out there.
13: Who has not worked legs except like once back in like 2003.
2: So I think that's a good one. That's a real good idea.
13: But we got last place in the school. Sweet thing. Should probably have to do that as well. All right, let's get into it right now. Now we've Major League Baseball. They all pulled the Carl Lewis last night. All right, we'll figure it out. Tarek Skubal headed to the Dodgers. And so they caught up with Skubal, who pitched a great last yesterday. And wasn't that the kind of the story of his time with the Tigers? What happened yesterday? What
2: was this? His last start. His last start earlier this week. Pitched well. Left the game. 7-0 lead.
13: 7-0. You're going to get the win.
2: And the Tigers still lost the game.
13: And that's one of the reasons why he's no longer a Detroit Tiger. But he was a pitcher of his time.
17: I'm very appreciative of everything that the Tigers have done for me, just drafted me in 2018, and giving it a chance. That was a small school, giving me every resource to use, everything's always at my disposal, whatever I want, they've always had answers or planned for me, I feel like I've experienced a lot, the ups and downs, got through a lot of failures in my career, and this club never stopped believing in me, kept growing, got better, because they don't have to buy into their money, so much.
16: Let's do the score, right? I mean, this is a young man, I'd say young, 29 years old right now, but had one scholarship out of high school. It was Seattle. Goes out there, pitches pretty well, ends up getting drafted in the 90th round. It was solid, you know, as he was coming up. Pretty solid 22, 23, and then the last two seasons has been a force to be reckoned with. 31 and 10, a 2.3 0 ERA. Just doesn't walk a whole lot of guys, has nasty stuff, has been fairly healthy for the most part, outside of having the elbow issue right now, and he missed a couple of weeks, but then he even came back stronger this year. But the Tigers weren't stronger this year.
2: And ultimately, that was the issue. I think in a perfect world, the Tigers wanted him to go out there, pitch as well as he's had, and as you mentioned, post-single scope, he still has a sub-4 ERA. So, he's been pitching well. The problem is, the Tigers have been fooled to let him walk at the end of the year, throw a qualifying offer on him, get the draft pick compensation when he signs the presumably monster deal with the Los Angeles Dodgers anyway, but then you get the draft pick compensation, but you're competing for the American League, and you're cool with that. But they just weren't good enough, and pretty watered down American League this year, so this ultimately made sense, where they could get multiple prospects instead of just settling for the
16: So you started this show an hour and 10 minutes ago, exasperated. Courtney Cronin came in here as a Cubs fan that says he was upset on this fine Sunday morning.
2: Explain this. Because the Dodgers already have the best roster in all of baseball. So now you're adding, and as good as they're pitching, their pitching carried them to a World Series last year. Yamamoto, Ohtani, Snell, and Glasnow.
16: Okay.
2: And now they just added the best pitcher from the last 2 years in the American League to that rotation. And Ohtani is probably going to be able to be a bullpen arm for them now once they get to the postseason. And what makes me even more upset is it seemed like somebody, including my team here in Milwaukee, like the Brewers, could have matched or better with this offer. It's a solid offer from the Dodgers, but the Dodgers didn't give up any of their top five guys in their system. Somebody could have topped it, and they chose not to.
16: So I'm glad you say that, because I think the first thing you're going to see on social media, when you go into your algorithms, so the easiest take right now in the world, and I'm going to say it's a lazy one, because the first thing that came to my mind is the Major Baseball program. The Dodgers going ahead and get it.
18: But my issue with that is that this is the Dodgers caring, and not caring right now, and not having the biggest bank account right now, this is the Dodgers caring 2 or 3 or 4 years ago when they created a great farm system that allowed them the opportunity to grab these guys. This is not, hey, they just bid $40 million more than anybody else and he's going to take this deal. This was years in the making to put themselves in a position to do this. So everybody wants to rip the Dodgers. I sure as hell not ripping the Dodgers. Everybody else in Major League Baseball should be better at that point of building and putting more money into a farm system.
2: But again, the counter to that is, and credit to the Dodgers for resources, time, and building that. But because they have the money, trading with prospects isn't as big of a deal as it is to the Rays, to the Brewers, to, you know, some of these teams that just don't have the same amount of money to spend as the Dodgers. So they could just, yeah, we don't care, take our prospects, because we can still, even if they pop for you, we don't care, because we're going to go spend money on guys like Kyle Tucker when they become available in free agency. Shohei Ohtani when they become available in free agency. So the money still goes back to him now. I'm sure the Dodgers would have preferred him to stay put in Detroit, not be a thorn in their side as they're trying to win a World Series this year, and then they're signing a free agency anyway. But this move also screams to me for the Dodgers. Yeah, they didn't need him, but they did this to make sure that nobody else could get him.
16: Right. I think it's I think both things can be true. Gabe Nice will be burned here the best week ever. I think that they definitely is a grab and stash because you didn't want anybody else coming up. You didn't want any other squad. That, right, let's say the Brewers, right? Having a good 1-2 punch with the new business in a school. In a series, and I don't want to have to deal with that. But it's also, Snell's not banged up. Ohtani's not 100%. Glasnow's back hasn't been right. He's been out since May 6th. So there was an actual need. And so, I look at this, and you guys yelled at me earlier, and everyone's going to complain about this when they're in baseball. I think there's an angle in
18: which Major League Baseball, this is a great thing, because the Dodgers sit there and they have all these Infinity Stones, these Avengers that have come together, and it's the greatest roster in the history of Major League Baseball, right? Looking for their third straight back-to-back Tommy Mantis style World Series to get the win, and if they don't get it, then the Dodgers can look at everybody else and go, y'all really want to shake down Major League Baseball right now? I mean, everything we're doing, everything did not work, right? Because it's close, because there's not a sure thing that this happens. If it was a sure thing that running would buy championship, the Nets would have a title. All right, the Yankees would win every single year, but that's not the case. You still have to be good. I'm not going to fault the Dodgers for having a lot of money, but being damn good at what they do with their money. And it wasn't just free agents, it was the front system as well. So again, I always we're going to hate those teams that we think have a bigger advantage, but if they're taking advantage of that, then everyone else should say, you know what, we can also spend that extra money. But the greedy owners are the issue, not the Dodgers in the situation.
2: First and foremost, this is the second time you brought up Tom Amaski, and the only thing I can think of when you do is to get throwing the ball in the bucket that's behind the home.
18: Oh, the garbage can? Back to back.
2: First of all, AAU champions. The first thing that comes to mind.
18: Oh, yeah, with the mask. The trucker. And never looking directly at the camera, too. It's always a little bit off, which is an awkward thing for
2: But if the Dodgers do go in, the counter to yes, if the Dodgers don't win, that is going to be great if you're a fan of baseball. But if they go and do win, it feels like it's going to give the owners the leverage they need to completely shut things down and grind things to a halt and make sure that there is a salary cap in baseball, which is what the players obviously
18: need. That would be so much BS. And for no other reason, that means that the owner will sit there in a cowardly way and say, if I'm already making hundreds of millions of dollars, almost $1 billion of these things to work, I need more money because somebody else is willing to take the risk of spending. And that's what's wrong in sports right now. Okay?
19: That's the issue. That's why the issue that I have with all of these teams that want to do, they want to privatize the profits of these teams, but they also want to subsidize the cities paying for all the funds, right? Like, at some point, they spend the money. That's what the Dodgers have done, and that's why they're in that position. Real quick, Mikey, before we had a break. Did the odds change for the Dodgers to win it all? What were they up for? Can we remember?
20: Yesterday, they were plus 175.
19: Okay.
20: Today, you wake up and it's plus 140. So, not actually that much of a change.
19: I mean, again, this is not Golden State all of a sudden putting Kevin Durant in. Right? And this is a little nuanced, too. So we'll talk a little bit about that. We'll open up the phone calling as well, too. Because I know Dodgers fans are going to be fired up about that. 888-SAVE-ESPN is the number. 888-SAVE-ESPN. Best week ever on ESPN Radio.
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1: Here's your Tri-Cities weather forecast. Mainly sunny with fog early today with a high of 90. South winds 8 to 15 miles per hour. Mainly clear skies tonight, 64. Tomorrow's highs level all around 95. Temperatures a bit below average. Tuesday and Wednesday with highs in the upper 70s. And thunderstorms possible both days. From the Weatherology Weather Center, I'm meteorologist Jennifer Wojcicki. Currently 63.
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19: 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We'll get into some of the biggest sound of the week ever as well. But first, we head out west early in the morning to Tacoma, Washington. James, thanks for joining us. Nice little burns here in the past week. Everyone, you got It's their ability to gather this crew, okay, and the question is do other teams have an opportunity to go get a Mason Miller? Do other teams have an opportunity to make moves here before the Major League Baseball trade deadline? I don't see if any rules and regulations that say other teams can't go out and grab some of these guys. And why would you even involve the Dodgers for trying right now? What are they supposed to do? Say, we already won two, we got to let everybody play nice here, and then go grab somebody. What the hell is it?
7: That's part of what makes them the Dodgers. And it's all the reporting I've seen from guys like Jesse Rogers and Jeff Passan is that the Dodgers are obsessed with winning three in a row. That is something that they really want to get done, as evidenced by going out and getting scored. As far as Mason Miller goes, it seems like the asking price, because there's years of control left beyond this year for the Padres, the asking price seems to be astronomical. And especially for, like, if you're a Padres, the Dodgers aren't getting a star field from you. Right?
19: But
7: it would have to be everything. You cannot. Trade Mason Miller for the deal that they just got Tarek Skubal for. You would be killed from your own fan base if the Padres did something like that. So I don't think Mason Miller was on the move because they wanted even more than what the Tigers just got for Skubal.
19: Well, it's a simple thing, just so we're all aware of that. Like you said, Miller still has control over that contract, so it would be more of that would be a bigger trade with the package as opposed to Skubal for the Tigers. To put in some money into this year, but floundered until May, it's a sunk cost. They're like, what can we get? Because we're probably not going to be able to re-sign them. We need to grab something before we go. And they got three teams and prospects, but what I keep going back to is you don't fault the Dodgers. You can fault them for being able to spend more money than anything, right? What you can't fault them for is also developing a good farm system that puts them in that position.
16: position right now, because everyone has a chance to do it. And again, they can go back to back to back to the World Series titles. Tell them,
19: man, we have it. Might need to, were you guys able to find the actual Zapruder film?
3: Stay cool. Move your feet. Keep doing what you like. from Wrangler without the extra weight. Wrangler Tough Wear. The tough jeans just got lighter.
19: So that gets done, and it feels like it is an $88 million deal for him, at least for the rest of the part of the season. About a 2-year, $88 million extension. That's

0: try to stand here and build incredibly well last year. The start of the Colts had the best offense in the NFL, and then you get hurt again, as always, right? And so he has to live with that now. He's got to put together back to that routine and stay away from the injury. If he's hurt again, you know, God forbid, I think that fuels that narrative better than that's who he is. So I think this year is a really big year for Daniel Jones. I think maybe the biggest of his career, because it really is going to dictate where he goes from here, I believe.
1: So, Stephen, you mentioned the great start, 7-1 last year. Injuries beyond Daniel Jones also hit. So what did they do this offseason? What depth did they try to add to make sure that if they do have some injuries, they don't fizzle and miss the postseason?
0: Well, that's a lot of the question, and I would argue they didn't do maybe enough because there certainly was some depth added on defense. The draft was focused on defense, but they also had a lot of players walk away, you know, the likes of Dyer Franco being traded, their defense was armed to Las Vegas in free agency and so forth. So they have a lot of veterans, but older defense, they did get a lot younger on defense, so they lost a lot of snaps. So, and then on offense, Michael Pittman Jr. traded to the Giants, so they are really trying to run this back to a degree. Was it what they had last year? They can get have better fortune, I guess, with their injuries. But Sauce Gardner's healthy, and that's always good. Javarius Ward, across from in that corner, he's back after considering retirement. So there's the back end of their defense that looks really good and could be what helps maybe move the needle for them.
2: Last question for you. When you look at Jonathan Taylor, status right now, last year, if I'm not mistaken, how big of a season you think he's got coming up, and even the fantasy football
0: he's just on an incredible run. And the thing I loved about last year is that there was starting to be the typical running back question about Jonathan Taylor, you know, in terms of durability, I would say, going into 2025. And what he did last year was just basically have him perhaps the most durable season in about 3 years. And they could not get him off the field. And frankly, had they not had a quarterback injury at the end, remember that in the season with Phillip Rivers, this could have been an even more remarkable season for Jonathan Taylor. He just shot a 1,600 yards. So in talking to people around the organization this week, they feel like he was trying to do that and more this year. So they are really excited about him and where he's at. He doesn't look like a 27-year-old running back.
2: Guys in a contract year, especially with the running back position, they're looking to have put up monster numbers. That's what the Colts have in front of them. Stephen Holder, we appreciate the time. Have fun at training camp. We go from Indiana to or Indianapolis to Indiana. I wanted to switch gears a little bit here as we continue to talk about the Colts trying to make that run, right? And they're trying to do something right now, of what Indiana just did, in college football, right? Which is, are you going to be, they're not going to be talked about the same way like the Eagles are talked about. They're not going to be talked about even the same way the Patriots are talked about, the run that they had, or Seattle, or other squads. Yet, you can still cut through, right? And that's an interesting division, right? That's an interesting division coming up in this.
1: When you take a look at, the AFC South, the Jaguars trying to do the same thing, right? Trying to break through in that division. You have the Texans, whose offense should be better than it is, but CJ Stroud hasn't played well. That defense is fantastic. You've got an opportunity, but to me, when it comes to the Colts, this kind of feels like they've got the coach in the hottest seat coming in. Shinsaki has been there for 3 years. They haven't made the playoffs once. They've been around 500 all 3 years. They've had quarterback issues. They've had quarterback injuries. So that's kind of been an excuse. But at some point, you've got to make the postseason. There aren't too many coaches that have this long of a leash when it comes to missing the playoffs in the NFL. I don't care what team you are. So if you're going to year four, you need to make the playoffs. I think this year for Shinsaki to be back there next year with the Indianapolis Colts.
2: So you think it's going to help Ian Taylor to push up those numbers? I said that I did want to go back from Indianapolis to Indiana because Big Ten Media Day just went down a couple of days ago over in Chicago, just right down the road. And there was a lot of interesting things that were said. And for no other reason, we dive right into what Curtis Cincinnati had to say over at Big Ten Media Day. Take a listen to, I guess you would say himself, or Phil himself.

0: and a lot of really good football teams. It's hard to win on the road. It's a very physical football team. He's very well coached. It definitely prepares you for the playoffs. There's no doubt about it. The numbers speak for themselves. I mean, we don't run a hype machine up here in Ridge West. We look at everything as earned on the team. And we fall short. We say we fell short. We don't cry a river, wine, complain.
1: I love it. I absolutely love it. But you're the SEC guy here, Peter, right?
2: Oh, you're talking about the SEC. Oh.
1: Maybe if you thought he was talking about the ACC, maybe you're talking about the Pac-12, you know, since that's coming back this year. But you're the SEC guy.
2: What,
1: do you feel like you're taking a direct shot at you and your preference?
2: I don't think he's taking necessarily a direct shot. I think he's speaking the truth. I have seen that, and again, no one wants to hear the SEC with the excuses. And I think even the coaches themselves understand that they're crying over stolen milk, right? That if you do all of a sudden, if your league is tough. But at the end of the day, the Big Ten has won with Tom O'Hanley back-to-back to that national champions. Right? That's not AAU. That is big-time college football. And so for me, I look at this and go, no matter how much nuance you want to put on it, at the end of the day, the Big Ten runs college football. They do, because they have perfected as far as having a top-heavy league. That not only is it's not as if they're top-heavy and they get into the playoffs and get exposed, right? I mean, that was the story about Notre Dame years and years and years. Not necessarily lately. I think Mark Freeman has put together some great teams. In fact, I think that they were a block for the college football playoffs because they have a championship roster coming up this year. Like, Big Ten has earned it. And it's time for the SEC. It's time for the talking heads of the SEC. And I include that myself as one of the anchors of the network. To realize that no one wants to hear the excuses of a nine-game conference schedule, how hard the schedule is. Get it done. Get it done one way or another, or the Big Ten's going to dance, not necessarily on your grave, but they're going to do the same thing that the SEC did in their 15 years of reign, which is hold everybody's head over it. Right.
1: And to me, Peter, it's not just that the Big Ten has won the last three national championships. The SEC hasn't even been there the last 3 years. They haven't made the national championship game the last 3 years. And that should be something that they all internalize. Okay, what do we have to do to get there instead of some of the rhetoric that came out of their SEC?
2: I don't think, and getting back to the reverse here, and I'm fascinated by this discussion, because I don't think there is anything that you can do, because what you do is hope that five or six or seven teams in the SEC stop caring about football. And what I mean by that is, it used to be the case 5 years ago with Vanderbilt football, right? Vanderbilt football was actually looked at as like, hey, the stadium was bad, you didn't have the facilities, that was the easy win. Well, guess what? NIL and the transfer portal allowed them to go ahead and get a Diego Hobby, get a brand new stadium. Kansas was really the athletic director, did a great job. Now all of a sudden they did care. There wasn't this easy out in the conference. And I don't think you can just flip this switch and change that. This goes into a bigger picture conversation. I think one of the very few missteps that Greg Sankey's had as a commissioner is going to a nine-game conference schedule before you've got the true buy-in from the college football playoff, then being either A, going to expand, or get more of this lip service that, hey, we're going to look at these schedules a little bit different. And I think that played a role into right now in college sports. They're not willing to agree to something in this Protect College Sports Act that they've been working on, that Congress has been working on, until they have it in writing, this is what we're doing. I think that he was burned a little bit by the college football playoff and what he thought it would do. That's why they went to the nine-game conference schedule, which is only going to make it tougher. It's only going to make it more difficult for the SEC to go on a run. And now that's the reason why they put their heels on the ground a little bit more about it. You know, basically, this is what this thing is.
1: Yeah, and the SEC certainly has enough propaganda. Play better. When it comes down to the SEC, they just have to play better when it comes to the college football playoff, because you can't be sitting there pounding your chest that we're the best conference in college football. And venue for your show for the last 2 years. Teams conference is going on the road. You've got to represent yourself better. Maybe it helps if you know coaches don't just decide to abandon college football playoff teams to go to a different team in the middle of the playoff. But this is the world we're living in, college football. So you can't go banging your chest until you actually have the results to back it up. And the SEC, for decades, here had the results to back it up.
2: Zeroed out. And they still do it in the NFL draft, right? Yes. As far as the best talent evaluators. But at the end of the day, who put the best team? It was Indiana. The team year before that, it ends up being Michigan and Ohio State. So they provided it. And now the SEC is in our road as much pressure as anybody in all of sports to break through. All right, by the way, we got baseball action Sunday as that little feel-good story. The Los Angeles Dodgers. Host the Boston Red Sox. So that should be on the run. That will be at 6:30 Eastern ESPN Radio and the ESPN app. Wrestling and Scoops. That next with Game Night. So we'll be burners.
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1: 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Oh, my man just crushed an energy drink. Is that what you did, Mikey, before this segment? I think that's what you did. Are you ready? Every chance, one moment, one opportunity to seize everything you ever wanted right now. Hit the sound.
2: More like one in a million.
1: say your
0: name.
2: Well, one thing I'm not only against the scooters is the pedicure, and I was actually happy this week. I didn't dare a lot of it. My defense, and he is saying men should not get pedicures.
1: I heard him, and I love the podcast from John Summerall, the new Florida football coach. Is a dude. I love that guy. I know he's going to do a great thing over in game stuff. And he posted a picture of Orlovsky, like, smelling some heel. Have you ever had a pedicure?
0: Exactly.
3: I have never had a pedicure. However, like, especially in any sport, like, your feet are so important in any sport to play at a high level. So if there's an offensive lineman out there, if you tell me Dave's going to tell some offensive lineman he should be getting a pedicure because he's got to take care of his feet.
1: I think it always rips up. It's like pedicures. The same thing is like people are like, I don't understand the day. Once you get a pedicure, once you use a day, your life is going to change. You're going to just completely reevaluate everything in your life. The pedicure situation has been like the algorithm discourse on social media. That's when you know you're bored and training camp has officially arrived and these are the big debates out there. Team pedicure,
3: you have never said anything more true than the bidet thing. I will back you up. I am on your side forever. But I just, when my wife and I bought a house 2.5 years ago, and there was a bidet in one of the bathrooms.
1: I'm pretty sure I actually don't need to know if I can ever use one of those. Sorry, next one.
2: All right, well, I'll give you a chance. What was the best, match from SummerSlam last night?
3: Best match? Andre unfortunately did not come to the spot of the grave to perform last night.
1: How did the grave digger or the
3: Undertaker still not wrestling? He's retired, running AAA now for WWE down in Mexico.
1: What about AAA? What is he?
3: He has nothing to say after because he runs the grave for WWE.
1: Okay.
3: The best match was Liv Morgan versus Io Sky.
1: Liv Morgan. Was Phil Mickelson wrestling for Liv last night?
3: Still haven't seen Phil Mickelson for a while. No. Brock Lesnar, I'm assuming that's it for Brock. I think last night was his last match, and he was defeated by Hobo Femi.
1: Do they retire like his really short shorts? What happens when you retire from wrestling?
3: A lot of times you just put your boots in there.
1: Very short. I learned a little bit more about pedicures or days in wrestling.
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8: Transmission is done late Saturday night. Three top prospects from LA Golden Tigers, a two-time Cy Young Award winner, Andrew Stuhl, mixed emotions about leaving the organization and brought him to the bigs.
9: This summer is going to be about her.
8: Meanwhile, the Diamond last night, the Sox, the Red Sox beat the Dodgers. Oh, the second straight day, 3-2 the final. Boston, still red hot winners are 22 of the last 25. And that's our Sunday night baseball matchup. Boston and LA from Dodgers. Game coverage on ESPN Radio beginning at 6:30 p.m. Eastern. Meanwhile, in the American League West, now the Astros aren't as hot as the Red Sox. They have surged to the top of the division.
10: Off to right field in his first hit, Matt Houston pitch. This one
11: hit the left side, in the left field for a base hit. You're on score. Christian Walker to the plate. Here's the throw. He'll score standing up. On the two-run single on the first pitch to Taylor Trammell sees, and the Astros lead it 3-1.
8: All the excitement on KBNE in Houston as the Astros knock off the Rangers 5-4 for a fifth straight win, 9 out of the last 10. Houston now leading the Rangers by a game and a half in the AL West.
12: 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I'll react to it all during my on-time review. It says, of course, we like to get more specifics right here on this and ready at ESPN 2 ESPN.
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14: This is the best we can ever on ESPN Radio. It hurts. I need you to go ahead and come in inside it. Okay? Thanks.
1: Best week ever. Gabe Neitzel in for Courtney Cronin, who joined us. She's all fired up about Garrett Skubal headed over to the Dodgers. That was a big trade, blockbuster trade in Major League Baseball last night. The deadline is actually 6 p.m. Eastern, coming up tomorrow. So it is interesting about why they didn't wait maybe another 24 hours and be like, all right, bro, we got this package that included Zahiro, River Ryan, Brady Smith, a couple of pretty darn good prospects that the Dodgers have. But they didn't go back to the Brewers, they didn't go back to the Cubs, they didn't go back to the Braves game about, hey, sweeten the pot a little bit before we let arguably the best pitcher in Major League Baseball go to arguably the best team in Major League Baseball.
3: My guess is that the teams that would have had prospects better, like the Rays, like the Brewers, kind of hard-lined and said, no, we were giving our best. Yeah, we were giving you our best offer. If that's what you're going to take, then that's what you're going to take. And we'll move on and try to get some of these other players out there. Which there could still be a lot of pitchers that are moved between now and that deadline. And the fact that Skubal's gone now allows those teams to kind of open up those resources for those other players.
1: Well, I'm sure, and I've seen it on Twitter right now, with that news, that everyone said, well, the Dodgers don't win the World Series. There's no doubt. It'll be three straight. That'll be perfect material for our next guest, with the star, the owner of Freezing Cold Takes, Fred Siegel, one of our friends for many, many years. The Twitter account has just, you haven't made it unless you've been roasted by Fred and his crew. Fred, good morning to you. Welcome to Best Week Ever. Let's start with the process before we get into the brand new Week Ever on college football. The process to make it on to Freezing Cold Takes is what?
15: Prediction or sometimes forward thinking statement about team or player or anything you do in sports, and then if it turns out to be wrong, you could be folks on the page. Now, it's probably not going to be some random person at the first person involved in the or the person who could kind of have some sort of follow-up. Based on the page, if I have to use everybody, then I can do it all day long.
1: So, give me the genesis. I think the Twitter account goes back to like 2010. That's whenever we probably crossed paths when I was in a lot of TV stuff back in the day. And so, how did it start? Like, what was the first part of this?
16: Yeah.
1: They come back and win, and I'm like, and I'm Major Freeze of Gold takes like a million times that damn. Like, you know what? No more lives of games tweeting. But the book's coming out. It's all about college football. Because you did a great one about the NFL takes. And now, can you defer or deny? Do I have my own Freeze of Gold takes chapter when it comes to college football banquets?
16: Go many different ways on it. Fred,
1: last one for you real quick. I know that you're, how many of them have been Florida Gator takes now? I believe you're a Gator fan with Johnny Sewell coming in. You bookmark these one way or another. Football, Fred Siegel, always monitoring the Twitter feed out there, and so make sure you continue to roll out there. It's Old Takes Exposed, Freezing Cold Takes. Fred, we appreciate the time, and best of luck in the second book, all right?
15: All right, thank you guys so much.
1: There it is. I would imagine, but do you recall any of your worst ones that you've had?
3: I mean, I know what my worst take is of all time. I didn't have Twitter at that point, but it definitely would have made the NFL version. My worst take of all time is the Packers should just skip over Aaron Rodgers and just go right to the Brian Brawler. That was tough.
1: I don't even know Aaron Rodgers at that point would have been like, where that go? Brian Brawler.
3: Yeah, he hadn't looked great in his first couple of years when the Packers were still at par. Rodgers had a couple of injuries, even though he wasn't really playing that much. And then the Packers spent the first round, or second round pick on a guy who arguably could have been the number one overall pick for the year before. So I thought, oh, maybe Brian Brawler's going to be the successor.
1: We're going to head on over to Green Bay and talk a little bit about the Packers and the NFC North coming up next on our NFL Back Together Weekend. 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
14: 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Back to the weekend. The Green Bay Packers.
1: I do want to ask what happened to Mace, too. Like Mace was a rapper, then he went to, I think, into the clergy. I think he was a preacher, then back to rapping and podcasting. You never know what you're going to hear here on this fine Sunday morning program. His game next on Peter Burns. We go back. Welcome back to the NFL. Welcome back to this show. Rob Domofsky joining us, our NFL Nation Packers reporter. Rob, we were just talking about Mace Gage's worst tape ever. Is that, hey, this whole Aaron Rodgers guy was going to work out for the Packers. Brian Braun might be the dude going to different, right? But you go back from far to Rodgers, and now going into your love, or year four for Jordan Love, they have a good track record. What is in store for Jordan up there this
17: season? It'll be interesting, Peter, to see if they sort of open the offense up a little bit more. This has been, now the floor has been a very run-heavy play caller, and, a lot of people want him to let Jordan Love cook a little bit more. And it'll be interesting to see if they do that. They really changed their philosophy sort of on receivers. I mean, last year they had six guys that could be the guy. Now they just sort of streamlined it to where there's a pretty clear cut of top three in Christian Watson, Jaden Reed, and Matthew Golden. And we'll see if that sort of works into how Matt LaFleur maybe changes his play calling a little bit. And obviously, you throw back to the draft up there with their tight end in there. But you've got a pretty clear order of these are the guys that need to get the football. They let it down to Tavia. They traded out Tavia. Romeo Dobbs going free agency. So, there's some things that might be a little bit easier for Jordan Love rather than trying to have him keep a bunch of guys happy while also Matt LaFleur running the ball.
3: You mentioned Dr. Kraft, Rob, and he's coming off the ACL injury. He's also due for a contract extension. Came off PUP this week and didn't fully practice, but was doing individual drills. Were you surprised he even did individual drills before the contract was done?
17: A little bit of game. It's a thing where, as a player coming off an injury, do you say, well, I'm not going to practice until I get a deal, or does the team say, well, we need to see you practice until we give you a deal? It's a little bit of give and take on both sides. First of all, you came back earlier. Now, it's very limited stuff in practice. You came back earlier than anybody expected. Now, we'll see how long it is before he does, 11-on-11 contact stuff. Probably will be a couple of weeks at least. So, this is a contract situation that needs to get done. It needs to get done sooner rather than later. The good thing is both sides have acknowledged it, and the question is, can they get it done before week one? If not, then what happens?
3: And it's not the only major ACL that the Packers are dealing with. Micah Parsons working his way back as well. He's running around on the sidelines. He's still on PUP. His brother was tweeting earlier this offseason, Rob, about, who knows when he's going to come back. Maybe he's halfway through the season. What's the Packers' plan to try to bridge the gap between the start of the season and when never Micah Parsons becomes available?
17: Some serious questions about, who's going to be able to rush the passer. They traded Rashawn Gary. They let Kennedy and Barry leave in free agency. A lot of people forget that they spent a very, very high draft pick a couple of years ago, speaking of the Aaron Rodgers trade. One of the things they got was frustrated with the San Diego. He really has been fairly quiet.
18: Communities. start right here with the Area 4-H. And the following sponsors are proud to support the youth involved with the Area and County 4-H and Livestock Program. That's C, Axman Heating and Air, RAI of Nebraska, Shelton Locker, Steve Casper, your host, Meyer, Steve Bieber, First Year Bank, Carney and Elm Creek, and Bailey Drywall. Good luck to each and every one of you. And thank you for taking time out of your summer to be part of such a great program.
19: Sunny skies can give way to thunderstorms, gusty winds, heavy rain, and hail or extreme heat. 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
20: Here's your Tri-Cities weather forecast. High of 90 with fog and smoke relief today under mainly clear skies. Winds out of the south, 8 to 15 miles per hour. It's 64 tonight. Sunny skies tomorrow, highs around 95. Temperatures a bit below average Tuesday and Wednesday with highs in the upper 70s. Thunderstorms both days. From the Weatherology Weather Center, I'm meteorologist Jennifer Wojcicki. Currently 65.
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8: Number of rounds, Major League Baseball rocked a little bit Saturday night, as what many thought might happen, did. The Tigers trade ace Garrett Schoolbrook from the Dodgers for three top prospects. Garrett Schoolbrook, two-time defending AL Cy Young Award winner with the Dodgers, who are the two-time defending World Series champs, is number three done deal. Jeff Passan has a ball.
23: Baseball is very funny. Sometimes the most talented team does not win. And I think that's what we're dealing with here with the Dodgers. It's going to be them against the field. And can anyone do what San Diego has done? Can anyone do what Arizona's done? And how could the Dodgers from the whole season?
8: As ESPN senior MLB insider Jeff Passan in SportsCenter. The Dodgers won't have school on the mound tonight as they take on the Red Sox, but they're going to be heard right here on ESPN Radio, 6:30 p.m. Eastern. The Dodgers again, first pitch 7:15 Eastern. NFL training camp in Buffalo. The acquisition of wideout DJ Moore from the Bills is going to be big, very big. Here's ESPN NFL Nation Bills reporter Elena Getzenberg.
24: Coming off of that injury with the Broncos out in front of them.
15: first pass

0: finished this offseason, Jalen Waddle, what do you think that he brings to the table to help Bo Nix continue with his progression?
1: Hey, it's weird when I look over down at Coors Field, at 20th and Blake.

0: They're playing better. I think they went into the Tom Amansky tape. 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
1: Head to head. 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

0: they are getting a little money right now.
1: I started looking at the Dodgers payroll now with the Super Bowl trade yesterday, or last night. And again, this was more of a, by the way, we're talking about best week ever. Pete Burns, maybe next over there.
0: I keep going to this.
1: Is it $430 million payroll? Is that, that's a legit number.
2: I believe so, yes.
1: I'm just trying to figure out what the, how you actually get a return on the actual investment of that much money that's on that roster.
2: Right. This is so part of it is because their TV deal is years ago when the Dodgers were being sold and they were trying to get, I believe it was Frank Bogart out, and they had signed a new TV deal. The agreement that the baseball made with the new ownership group that came in was that they were not going to take as much of the local TV revenue as they typically would, and the Dodgers ended up getting a 25-year, I think it's a $7 billion deal. Over the course of 25 years, as part of our local TV deals, so they're keeping more. It's the biggest TV deal in all of baseball, and they're keeping more of that money than any other team would be allowed to keep because they were trying to make the Dodgers an attractive team to buy. And that deal, I believe, runs through somewhere in the 2030s.
1: It's a great deal for them, and one of the reasons why that they continue to push the envelope as far as spending. And now, I mean, again, the actual cash payroll is like $250 million, but because of luxury tax that they spend, like another $150 million. And some of that obviously ends up being deferred. But now they have arguably the best pitcher in all of baseball, who has won back-to-back Cy Youngs and has looked great since he came off the elbow stone in Stuhl. And now the odds are the favorite. And they were already the odds on the favorite. But can you imagine the luxury of being able to land Stuhl in if for no other reason just to make sure he doesn't pitch against your team? You probably pitch him at that point.
0: And I
1: joke because of the injuries that the Dodgers have had in their lineup right now between Glasnow and Snell and obviously Thomas and the knee injury, but their whole luxury that is.
2: And that's what it kind of felt like to me because they already would have had the best pitching staff in the postseason. The depth of the pitching, right? Where nobody else would be able to match that 1-4. Nobody can match this 1-5. Like, you can probably just set up two. Hey, we're going to bring you out of the bullpen, man. I mean, you don't need to start games. We've got that covered. If everybody's healthy, like, you're going to be fine.
1: Burn the boat and just go hard. Go get Mason Miller. Go get 4 or 5 other. Like, just put in everybody and just say, you know what? We're more than likely going to have a work stoppage. It'll always get bailed out on a lot of this stuff anyway, no matter what. Like, let's just go all in.
2: If they went and got Mason Miller, the Padres, I don't know how Padres fans would sleep. Like, giving up one of your best players. You have years of control left of. Giving up your rival, I don't know if you can do that.
1: It would be one of the worst weeks ever. And that's now it's time for the nominees for this week. They are. Ends up ACL injury, so he was battling from, remember him being shot a couple of years ago, and just a kid that just can't get an opportunity to get on the field, and now he's going to be out for a certain time. And just Kyle Shanahan's story just continues to get weirder and weirder and weirder. The more people dive into it, and you were with us last week, we were talking about this a little bit on air, but someone was rotten in the state of Denmark, and I think they're just praying that nobody really dives into this stuff, because the fact that you couldn't just say, hey, this happened immediately, and then you've got kind of journalists helping cover it up right now.
2: The fact that the police were saying, well, we're not going to tell you who was at fault, we can't, and people are trying to make the freedom of information act requests and all that sort of stuff, and then Shanahan just comes out and says, oh, no, it was my fault, I was looking for my phone.
1: It's like the Bobby Petrino deal when Bobby Petrino had the big neck brace, and all of a sudden people were like, oh, okay, cool. And then they started asking questions about it, and it didn't all add up. Now, here's the best of the best.
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6: Channel 80, Mark Zito, Pamela, all of you. We're set up for a Christmas trip. the trade deadline is coming up on Monday. Would have a few changes. Block course video of Tarik Skubal for the Dodgers finally consummated late last night. As the Brewer Company's Dodgers and the Tigers consummate the deal. The Tigers get three prospects in the return, which in a moment we'll discuss because it feels like the deal wasn't enough for a two-time Cy Young Award winner. There's already going to be a team that has a various amount of riches and a likely favorite to win the World Series for the third straight year coming into this season. Now get even better, man. So as Tarik Skubal heads out west, the Dodgers up here loaded for bear and a whole lot more. Right now, this freight train has left the station and I don't even think it's going to happen.
7: Pitchers always improved, and Dodgers basically said, having too many starters is not a real thing. So if they win the present, absolutely, which just means in the future, we're going to dive into it.
6: Yeah, and look, I mean, again, it seems that they get in return here, that the Tigers get back. It's an outfield prospect that you're holding two right-handed pitchers, Trevor Ryan and Grady Smith. And yes, there's never going to be enough you could get for a level of a player like Tarik Skubal. The problem is, he's on an expiring deal, so really limited what the Tigers could actually get in return, because nobody theoretically was going to be up that much for 2 months of a pitcher, but in likelihood he's on the largest free agent pitcher contract in the history of the sport when it's all said and done. So they didn't need to give up a ton here to get him, and yes, it's not that he could be the one team to re-sign him if they wanted to, but they didn't necessarily need to because guess what? They already have like a wealth of pitchers that are just unreal. So the hole was small. Who's the outfield prospect? Has like the third or fourth best prospect in the Dodgers farm system. River Ryan has a lot of potential, but he's already blown out his elbow. So that's not good. And the third reliever, Smith, was a third round pick. He's only 10 over 30 professional starts.
2: Yeah, so
6: I mean, if you were to equate this, man, like the level of play, what the Dodgers got is what they gave away as well.
7: Ferrari. They already had it. For me, my interpretation was the Dodgers, they already had a Ferrari and they just added a turbocharger. And they gave up good young players, but of course none are here to become Tarik Skubal.
6: Right. I mean, they're flyers. And that doesn't seem like it's a fair enough deal by any stretch of the imagination. The way that this should have gone down, but the reality is that the Dodgers get a whole lot better. Everybody else who's already playing catch up now falls a little far behind. Here's Jeff Passan, ESPN Center, on the inside of it. What the Dodgers get in school means the rest of the roster.
8: You know, there's a question about Shohei Ohtani too.
9: How is the knee going to affect his ability to pitch the rest of the way? Well, guess what? The Dodgers don't need Shohei Ohtani to pitch now. They've got Yoshinobu Yamamoto, who was a World Series hero last year. They've got Justin Robleski, who was an All-Star this year. Snell's expected to bat soon. Glasnow going on a rehab assignment. And now you look at Tarik Skubal in that rotation. They still have Emmett Sheehan and Roki Sasaki as well. So the Dodgers just have an embarrassment of riches and balance. And they've already were strong favorites to win the World Series. They will now be overwhelming favorites.
6: Yeah, I mean, again, you could just run down the list of names on this roster, and you look at it, according to names of replacement, war, the Dodgers hitters already have the number 2, 7, 15, 25, 30, and 33 best players in Major League Baseball in that category. And in their rotation by ERA Plus, that was 2, 4, 5, 7, 24, so the richer are getting richer. It's easy to me to pay the Dodgers the bad guys here. The Dodgers are just really good at what they do. And they're better than everybody else.
7: The roster is better for baseball postseason. It's still random. To pay any number, I'm talking now, I'm thinking of like betting odds, because he said now that they're an overwhelming favorite. Okay, just because you're the best team doesn't necessarily mean you're the best bet. And the roster looks unfair, absolutely. But the cleaner impact may eventually be to show up in individual playoff series prices rather than like a team total and the Dodgers first 5-inning market share. There's a lot of this from like a betting perspective that can correlate into potential value elsewhere, and this is maybe an overreaction just simply because of the roster name.
6: Just remember, the mean, the Toronto Blue Jays were within an out of beating the Dodgers in the World Series. I mean, so, yes, to the point of it being random, and the Dodgers are clearly overpriced here, and possibly bet just straight out to win the World Series because of the sheer names on the roster, numbers, and the perception and market perception that they are, and how much better they are than everybody else. You do have to look to alternate places if you'd like to try to figure out how to bet on Dodgers. But to that point, again, winning the World Series and having the best team in the regular season, they're not always the same thing. It doesn't always mean that just because you're the best regular season team and the best roster that you win the World Series, baseball can be very rare that way.
7: Yes, the Dodgers are even better today than they were yesterday. Also, you will be paying a premium for a team that still has to survive everywhere in postseason. So even the best team in baseball, as you just alluded to, only wins the World Series so often. So you will deserve to be favorites? Absolutely. Mark Garvey knows that.
6: Jesse Rogers, ESPN MLB reporter, spoke about the rest of the trade market moving forward as the trade deadline coming up on Monday. And how the single trade effects.
8: I think, of course, it sets the market a little bit. It will set in motion a bunch of trades in the coming days. And if the Mets are going to unload Clay Holmes, possibly Luke Weaver, and of course, Clay Peralta. The Angels are considering some things. They obviously scratched Jose Soriano, so he's probably going to make a move. So I think it will get things going here. Now the market's been set. If you're giving up three top 20 for Scooble, then you know, it's 2 or 1 for the next guy, right? Because you're not going to have to give up that much for Freddie Peralta or Robbie Ray. And then it's still a little different if you get a controllable pitcher. So, yeah, I think this is going to get things going.
6: And that's really what the end of part of this is, what sets the middle most for the rest of the trade market. There were really only a couple of teams that were truly buying for Scooble other than the Dodgers, which is really the Rays and the Brewers, who were the two teams. And it is kind of crazy to have you think about it when you look at the level of payroll of the Dodgers and you look at the level of payroll of the Rays and the Brewers, you're going, okay, these are worlds apart for both of these teams here. You know, these are two of the teams in the bottom 10 in payroll in baseball, but they were willing to go for a two-month rental. Which is great, and it would have been great with the sport to see one of those smaller market teams to get him, and make it more interesting down the stretch. Baseball here, but now they have to look in other directions here, and every other team has to look in other directions to figure out, you know, what's left and what's available for them to go after.
7: Well, then my question to you then, the acquisition of this, what does this necessarily mean for Ohtani in the short term and both of the long term playoffs?
6: Yeah, he's been a little bit erratic. When it comes to pitching and hitting at this point, you know, like he just, you know, he's not, he's has good numbers, but they're not anything that's really like going to overwhelm you from a pitching standpoint, to a certain extent. You know, I mean, his ERA was last month is hovering around 4, so it's not like he's going, you know, lights out after that, the first 2 months of his pitching, where the ERA was sub 1.5. So they can now alleviate him to how he's pitched, and he can play every day in the lineup where he clearly doesn't have a lot more impact on a day-to-day basis with the Dodgers, and that makes him that much more viable. Again, if they need Ohtani out of the bullpen just for an inning, right? That gives him an extra arm that's incredibly tough to hit for an inning or two in the middle of a playoff game, in the middle of a playoff series, in a highly leveraged spot that other teams just don't have that weapon. So it makes it very, you know, advantageous for them to be able to do that. But who knows? I mean, again, Ohtani already had an elbow surgery, and clearly he's a guy at 32 who is, in baseball terms, starting to really age. You're starting to see the injury start to mount up for him, so they can sort of put the gloves on him and say, let's make sure we take care of him for the long term.
7: Right, and I think that's something to like expand on, because I think the assumption, the automatic assumption, would be that he stops pitching until the playoffs, but it means more so what you said, that the Dodgers can give him more rest, get some starts, and avoid pushing his arm, because he can carry the rotation, and I think that's more beneficial, that's more of a probability rather than seeing him stop
6: entirely. Yeah, I would tend to think so, especially with Blake Snell and Tyler Glass not coming back as well. You're talking about those are two Cy Young quality arms at a certain point in their career. You know, that we're going to get back into this rotation on top of having Scooble and Yamamoto and then a whole bunch of other guys who still can roll with them. So it changes the dynamic wildly for the Dodgers and where they are. flexibility they have as we work with the rest of the regular season and into the postseason. All right, up next, this trade obviously has changed the face of Major League Baseball, but will it change the future of Major League Baseball and the collective bargaining agreement? That's next Sunday morning on ESPN Radio and ESPN Radio.
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4: Well, what's going to happen here is that, like, the
0: going to sit here and point the finger at the Dodgers and tell all their fans, that's the bad thing. That's what's killing baseball. They're the reason why this sport is the way it is. And that's why we can't compete, because they do that, we just can't do that. Well, number one, that's a lie. It's always been a lie. It's not that these other teams don't have the money. They just don't spend the money. Okay? There is no professional sports franchise in America in the top three major sports, football, baseball, basketball, that can cry poverty about anything. That's just not it. There's no such thing as a poor franchise in any of those sports. They could all sell right now for over $1 billion each. So you can't sit here and argue to me that even the Miami Marlins are the lowest payroll in baseball, they wouldn't on the loan side sell for $750 million. So don't come up with valuation here. Come up with so poor. I mean, you spend $69 million on payroll, but yet somehow you're 10 times that amount in franchise value. So this isn't a choice. This isn't a structure of baseball rules that prevent them from doing this. This is a choice by these particular owners to not spend money and conduct their business a certain way.
4: Expect the Dodgers to become the face of the debate, even though they're not the only big spender. So are they, will the Dodgers be the cause of the litigation? No, they're definitely the most visible example of the current system in action.
0: This may be a sort of weird analogy to this, but it's like, if you remember when Tiger Woods got into all of his bad stuff, right? There were dozens of

Very indeed. Linda, thank you for that amazing prelude. Good morning and welcome to worship here at First Presbyterian Church of Hastings. My name is Rose Kep and I'm the Director of Christian Education here at this church. I'm joined in worship this morning by Dr. Dan Deffenbaugh, Linda Wohlweiler, Angie Amaya, Pastor Damon. I mean, everybody's here, really, honestly. We're all here and I'm glad that you're here. And you'll notice that there are some gaping holes in our congregation this morning, but they were all at the park. We had almost 60 people join us for worship in the park this morning because it was so lovely outside. So if at any point in time you feel like you're too far away, I will not be offended if you want to scoot forward. Really, truly, honestly, you are welcome to do that. This is a place of hope. Here in this place, you will always hear a message of hope proclaimed, and today is no different. In that spirit, I would invite you to join your hearts with mine and everyone to hear with us together. Join your hearts together. That's what I'm trying to say. Put your hearts together. We're going to have some synergy. It's going to be great. And we're going to listen as Ivy plays the piano. Ivy's one of our Langenberg students. Go ahead, Ivy.

Thank you. Thank you, Ivy. I don't know if you all noticed, but Ivy's doing double duty this morning. She was our acolyte. Then she rushed over to the piano to play for us. So that's great. Thank you. I invite you to stand as you are able and join me.

You may be seated. Folks, it's a common ritual around the world before people enter a sacred house of worship. It doesn't matter what religion we're talking about. It could be Jews, Muslims, Hindus, Buddhists. The ritual is called ablution. Before entering the gates of the temple, for example, people will remove their shoes, take hands and water together, wash their eyes, wash their mouth, cover their head with water, so that they're cleansed before they go before God, regardless of the religion. Now, you might recognize that we don't do that here, but we still need to come before God cleansed, as it were. We do it symbolically, and we do it in the quiet of our hearts by confessing our sins before God. And we do so knowing that God will be merciful, God will be just, and will forgive us of all of our sins and transgressions. So I invite you now to join me in the prayer of confession, followed by a brief moment of silent prayer. Let us pray. Gracious God, you have commanded us to rejoice always. We confess that joy does not come easily. We become consumed by our fears. We lose sight of our faithfulness. We let disappointment and discouragement convince us that hope is gone. We begin to believe that our circumstances define us more than your promises. Forgive us, Lord, when we forget that you are in control, that you hold our futures in your capable hands. Remind us of the hope we have in you and your Spirit. Cultivate within us the deep joy that comes from knowing you.

0: Amen.
1: Friends, hear the good news. The Lord is near to those who call upon his name. Because of Jesus Christ, our sins are forgiven. God's mercy is new every morning. Our hope is secure and our future is held in his hands. In the name of Jesus Christ, we are forgiven and set free.

0: Friends, you are reconciled to God and thus reconciled to each other. And so we now have the privilege to greet each other with words that have been spoken across the centuries and in places around the world. Whether two or more have been gathered in God's name, there is peace. May the peace of Christ be with you and also with you.
1: I just have a few quick announcements for you today. One, our youth team is back from Kentucky. They made it back safely yesterday at a reasonable hour even. So if you see any youth today, I'm looking out, I don't see any teens, but I do see Damon. So welcome him back and ask him how his trip was. Yes, absolutely. Every year, Damon takes the teens and he does a great job of working with them. And it's just, we really appreciate that. So thank you, because that means I don't have to do that. So, you know, it's fine. I would. Okay, a couple quick announcements. The first one, today at 4 p.m. right here in this sanctuary, the South Central Nebraska Children's Chorale is having a free concert. And if you haven't heard them sing yet, they are lovely. I believe our own Ivy is even in the children's chorale. Girl, it is your day. You're having a great one. And so they will be here. Come if you can. I'm guessing the concert will be like 45 minutes probably is all. I'm getting a shrug. Probably 45 minutes. So take some time to do that. The second announcement is that next Saturday, August 8th, from 8 in the morning till 4 in the afternoon, there will be a used book sale happening right across the street in the Peace Center, just in the classrooms right off of Lincoln. This is being put on by local PEO chapters, and the money that they raise is going to help support educational grants and loans for women. So that is a good cause, and you can get some new books to read. And then the very last announcement I have this morning is that next Sunday, August 9th, we will have our final elementary movie club of the summer, and that's from 5 to 7 here at the church. And that means that summer is kind of winding down. We're going to have a few weeks of lull, and then we're going to get all of our children and youth programming started back up, along with chancel choir and chancel bell choir and Sunday Ed Forum and all of those things. So be watching in your bulletins for those announcements that will be coming. Now, I'd like to invite us all to take just a few moments of stillness before we read God's word together.

0: I invite you now to join me in the prayer for illumination. Holy Spirit, we know you are near. Speak to us today through these ancient stories. Open our hearts and minds to the ways you are moving and the ways you are moving now. Our scripture readings this morning come from the Hebrew Bible and probably would benefit from a little bit of historical background. The readings are from Ezra and Nehemiah, not exactly the most quoted scriptures in the Christian canon. But the year is about 515 BCE. The Israelites have been taken from their home in Jerusalem about 50 years prior to this and held captive. This is known as the Babylonian captivity in Babylon. The Babylonians have destroyed the Hebrew temple and it's lying in ruins back in Jerusalem. And the people in Babylon, the Israelites, are wondering how they are ever going to maintain their identity as Jews. They're now being called Jews. Well, it happens to be that due to God's grace, a king by the name of Cyrus of Persia came to power, and he overcame the Babylonians. And Cyrus had a very progressive view of things. He wanted people to live in their homeland, to develop art and culture. So he told the Jews, you can go back now. And this is where the story picks up, as some Jews are returning to Jerusalem, wondering what they're going to find there. And when they do find ruin and destruction, they set about rebuilding the temple. Then Yeshua, son of Jozadak, with his fellow priests, and Zerubbabel, son of Shealtiel, with his kin, set out to build the altar of the God of Israel, to offer burnt offerings on it, as prescribed in the law of Moses, the man of God. They set up the altar on its foundation because they were in dread of the people and the lands, and they offered burnt offerings upon it to the Lord, morning and evening. Then, sometimes later, when the builders laid the foundation of the temple of the Lord, the priests in their vestments were stationed to praise the Lord with trumpets, and the Levites, the son of Asaph, with cymbals, according to the directions of King David of Israel. And they sang responsibly, praising and giving thanks to the Lord, for he is good, for his steadfast love endures forever. And all the people responded with a great shout when they praised the Lord because the foundation of the house of the Lord had been laid. But many of the priests and Levites and heads of the families, old people, who had seen the first house on its foundations, wept with a loud voice when they saw this house, though many shouted aloud for joy, so that the people could not distinguish the sound of the joyful shout from the sound of the people's weeping, for the people shouted so loudly that the sound was heard far away. May God add his blessing to this, his holy word.
1: Our second scripture reading is from the book of Nehemiah. And as Dan was saying, Ezra and Nehemiah, they're kind of buddies in the Bible, and they tell a lot of one story together. So we're continuing to talk about this same group of Israelites who's come back to Jerusalem after captivity. So we'll pick up in Nehemiah 8, verses 6 through 12. It says, "Then Ezra blessed the Lord, the great God, and all the people answered, 'Amen, amen,' lifting up their hands. Then they bowed their heads and worshiped the Lord with their faces to the ground. Also, the Levites helped the people to understand the law, while the people remained in their places. So they read from the book, from the law of God, with interpretation. They gave the sense so that the people understood the reading. And Nehemiah, who was the governor, and Ezra, the priest and the scribe, and the Levites who taught the people, said to all of them, 'This day is holy to the Lord your God. Do not mourn or weep.' For all the people wept when they heard the words of the law. Then he said to them, 'Go your way, eat the fat and drink the sweet wine, and send portions of them to those for whom nothing is prepared. For this day is holy to the Lord, and do not be grieved, for the joy of the Lord is your strength.' So the Levites stilled all the people, saying, "Be quiet, for this day is holy. Do not be grieved." And all the people went their way to eat and drink and to send portions and to make great rejoicing, because they had understood the words that were declared to them. This is the word of the Lord. Thanks be to God. Last week, we talked about finding hope in the midst of grief and times of uncertainty. We looked at two stories, the story of the widow of Zarephath and the story of a man named Horatio Spafford. Two people who knew the depths of despair. Two people who chose to live into the hope of God's promises. Two people who defiantly said, "It is well," when all was not well. Today, I want to ask this question. If hope is what's keeping us going, where does joy come from? I think that Scripture would answer this question. Joy grows wherever hope takes root. Joy is a bit of a Christian buzzword. We hear it a lot in the church context. I've even been known to wear a t-shirt that proudly says, "Choose joy," at least once a week. But if we're being honest, joy can feel like a strange thing. It doesn't always make sense, especially when we're living in times that are chaotic, uncertain, and painful. Sometimes we wonder if we're even allowed to feel joy while we're grieving. Sometimes we think that joy and sadness are complete opposites, and if one is present, the other just disappears completely. But Scripture paints a different picture for us. Today, we're going to take a look at the story of the Jewish people returning home after their exile in Babylon. For decades, the people of Israel had lived away from their land that God had promised to them. Jerusalem had been destroyed. The temple had been torn down. Families had been scattered, and their entire way of life had been turned upside down. Then, as Dan was saying, the Persian Empire came in and conquered Babylon, which allowed the Jewish people to return home. As you can imagine, the Israelites, who were now colloquially known as Jews, had some mixed emotions about this. Some of them just wanted to stay put. They lived in Babylon for all of their lives. Their jobs were there, their friends were there, their home was there. And some of them were very concerned about getting back to the land that God had promised to them and promised to their ancestors. Some of them were worried that if they got back to their homeland, it wouldn't be as they had remembered it. And some had only ever heard stories of their homeland, and they dreamed of going there someday. And nevertheless, a first wave of Jews made their way back to Jerusalem, and they were accompanied by a political leader named Zerubbabel and a priest named Jeshua. Now, I will remind you that from the time that Jerusalem was conquered and the Israelites were sent into exile, it has now been decades. Imagine leaving your hometown and coming back after decades, only to discover that so much of what made it familiar to you was completely gone. But the people didn't give up. Instead, they got to work. They started building homes. They began rebuilding their lives. They lived into the hope that comes from trusting God's promises. And we read that one of the very first things that they did was they built an altar to God, and then they began to offer burnt offerings. Before the temple was built, before their city was secure, before anything felt normal again, they worshiped God. What a beautiful picture of an act of hope. Then we read that the people began to rebuild the foundations of their once great temple. See, the temple was very important to the Jewish people because it represented God's presence in their midst. Rebuilding it wasn't just another construction project. It was the construction project. It was a declaration that they still believed God would dwell among them. And what I find most interesting about this story is actually what happens when the foundation is finished. So when the foundation is done, they have this huge celebration. There's music and fanfare, you name it. It was just a big party. But when the people saw the new foundation, they had mixed reviews. Some people shouted with joy, and others wept with sorrow. The older generation who had either seen it with their own eyes, seen the old temple with their own eyes, or knew the stories about how amazing the prior temple had been, were weeping because this temple wasn't as good as the old one. And the younger generation, who had lived their lives not having seen the prior temple, only knowing of its importance, were joyful that a new temple was being built because they knew how important it was to their people. They were just happy to have one. They were celebrating what God was doing in the present. And what I love about this is that the two sounds, it says, were indistinguishable from one another. Both of these emotions are justified. Both are welcome, and both responses are faithful. We can hold space for grief and joy at the same time. So let's try something together. Are you ready? You're ready. Okay, here's what we're gonna do. We're gonna split the sanctuary in half like this. And if you're on this half of the sanctuary, you're gonna make a joyful noise, okay? So we're gonna use the word awe, A-W-E. And you can say it like you saw a kitten, like aw, or you can say it like you saw your grandkid score a home run and you're like, ah, whatever it is. We're gonna use the word awe, and you're gonna say it joyfully. Do you wanna practice that really quick? Let's do it. 1, 2, 3. Okay. You guys are sad. You're gonna say the word awe, A-W-E, but you're gonna say it like you're sad, like aw, or like aw, or whatever. Okay, let's practice it. Here we go. 1, 2, 3. All right. Now what we're gonna do is everybody all at once, we're gonna make this sound. Here we go. 1, 2, 3. See, whether we talk about it or not, this is the way that our hearts sound most Sundays when we gather for worship. Some of us are joyful, some of us are grieving, and some of us are somewhere in the messy middle, not really sure what we feel. But we come together and we worship God, bringing all of that emotion. And the hope is found in the fact that God is here for all of it. God meets us exactly where we are. When life is uncertain, the rebuilding begins by first entering God's presence in worship. Now, a few years later, the Israelites entered into another stage of rebuilding. The temple had been rebuilt, but now their community needed some rebuilding. Ezra, who was a scribe, gathered all of the people together to read God's law to them. And as the people were listening, they began to realize how far they had wandered from God's ways. And because of this, it says they wept. Now, this isn't the first time tears have appeared in our story today, because the tears never really go away, do they? But this time, Ezra tells them something a little unexpected. He says, "This day is holy to the Lord your God. Do not mourn or weep." Ezra is telling them that even though their grief and their failures are real, God's grace is greater than both of those things. The purpose of hearing God's word wasn't so that they could be condemned, just like that is never the purpose of us hearing God's word here on a Sunday. They were hearing God's word so that they could remember who they were, a people chosen by God, a people forgiven by God, a people still held by God's promises. And then Ezra encourages them, saying, "The joy of the Lord is your strength." He doesn't tell them to ignore their grief or their sadness. He doesn't say, "Just fake it till you make it." He reminds them that their strength comes from the joy that is found in the Lord, from God's unchanging faithfulness to God's people. And what happens next is that they go on their ways. The scripture says that they ate and they drank and they sent food to people who needed it. And they made great rejoicing because they understood God's word. Their circumstances hadn't really changed. Nothing was suddenly perfect. Jerusalem still had problems. There was still a lot of work to do to rebuild. But joy began to grow. Friends, I think that that is what Christian joy really looks like. It's not the absence of sorrow or pretending or putting on a happy face. Christian joy grows wherever hope takes root. It grows when we remember that God has not abandoned us. It grows when we gather to worship, even if we arrive with tears. It grows when we remember who we are, God's beloved people, held securely in God's promises. So last week we talked about saying "it is well" as an act of defiant hope. And now I'd like to suggest to you that joy is what begins to blossom from that hope. Not all at once, not without tears, but slowly, faithfully, as God continues the work of rebuilding us. The rebuilding wasn't finished that day in Jerusalem, and it's probably not done in our own lives either. But the same God who met the Israelites where they were is still meeting us here today. The same God who gave them hope still gives us hope. And where hope takes root, joy begins to grow. So may the God of hope fill us with all joy and peace until that joy becomes our strength. Amen.

I invite you to remain standing as we profess what we believe. I believe in God the Father Almighty, maker of heaven and earth, and in Jesus Christ, his only Son, our Lord, who was conceived by the Holy Ghost, born of the Virgin Mary, suffered under Pontius Pilate, was crucified, dead, and buried. He descended into hell. The third day he rose again from the dead. He ascended into heaven and sitteth on the right hand of God the Father Almighty. From thence he shall come to judge the quick and the dead. I believe in the Holy Ghost, the Holy Catholic Church, the communion of saints, the forgiveness of sins, the resurrection of the body, and the life everlasting. Amen. You may be seated. Friends, just to finish the story that Rose began telling, 500 years down the line, the temple did get built, and it would become one of the great wonders of the world under the gift of King Herod. King Herod raised a lot of money for that temple, and this would have been the place that Jesus knew. The reason this is so important for us is because the order of worship in that temple is very similar to the order of worship that we still practice. We come before God under the ablution of our baptism, and we confess our sins before God. Then we enter the Holy of Holies, so to speak, of Scripture. And then we respond to God's grace in gratitude through our tithes and offerings. I now invite the ushers forward to do just that.

0: I invite you to join me in the prayer of dedication. Generous God, when our hearts are full of gratitude, we give with joy. When our hearts are burdened by worry, we give in trust. When we cannot see what tomorrow will bring, we remember that you are already there. Receive these offerings as signs of our faith in your goodness. Use them to proclaim your hope, extend your compassion, and bear witness to your love that never fails. Amen. You may be seated.
1: In a time and in a moment of his own uncertainty, Jesus gathered in the upper room with his disciples, and he shared a meal with them. It was a meal of remembrance. It was a meal of some amount of sorrow. And it was also a meal of hope. It was a meal of trust and of joy for what was to come. And we partake in that very same meal this morning. We come to this table to empty ourselves and to be filled with the Spirit of God. We come to this meal because we hunger for a world made right. We seek the cup which purifies our hearts. We seek the bread which gives meaning to our nothingness. Christ invites to this table all who know him and all those who seek to live at peace with their neighbors.
0: Join me in the great prayer of thanksgiving. The Lord be with you.
1: And also with you.
0: Lift up your hearts.
1: We lift them up to the Lord.
0: Let us give thanks to the Lord our God.
1: It is right to give our thanks and praise.
0: Thanks be to you, O God, for all the blessings of this world, for the rain which renews and refreshes, for the great expanse of sunlit sky, for knowing smiles between good friends, for hands wrapped round weeping shoulders, for lessons handed down from one generation to another, for wisdom which is passed right back up the ladder. We thank you, O God, for the blessing of your Son, for his birth, teaching, death, and resurrection. We thank you for the calling forth of saints in every generation, for the gift of your Spirit, and for the love which sustains and unites as one hopeful community throughout time and in all places. Praise be to you, O God, for challenge and for nurture and for all that is good.
1: I invite us to join together to say the prayer that we learned from Jesus, the Lord's Prayer, by saying, Our Father, who art in heaven, hallowed be thy name. Thy kingdom come, thy will be done, on earth as it is in heaven. Give us this day our daily bread, and forgive us our debts as we forgive our debtors. And lead us not into temptation, but deliver us from evil. For thine is the kingdom, and the power, and the glory forever. Amen. We thank you, O God, for the gift of this meal, shared amongst believers in the memory and hope of Jesus. We recall that when Jesus had gathered with his disciples, he took bread and blessed and broke it and gave it to them, saying, Take and eat. This is my body, broken for you.
0: And in like manner, Jesus took the cup, and after giving thanks, gave it to the disciples and said, Drink of it, all of you. He said something else too, but I've lost it. Oh, for this is my blood, and the covenant poured out for many for the forgiveness of sins. And so each time we partake in this meal, we proclaim that Christ has died and Christ has risen and that Christ will come again.
1: And so we pray. Come, Holy Spirit, come. Bless this bread, bless this fruit of the vine, bless all of us in our eating and drinking at this table, that our eyes may be opened, that we may recognize the risen Christ in our midst, in each other, and in all for whom Christ died. Amen. We'll receive communion this morning by inviting folks to come forward. At this time, I would invite our communion servers to come forward and receive their elements.

0: You're just on the other side.
1: Susie, you'll be right over here. That's fine. Mm-hmm.
0: As I was saying, we will receive communion this morning by inviting folks to come forward. If there's anyone here this morning who cannot or is uncomfortable coming forward to receive communion but would still like to, please let an usher know and we can bring the elements to you. That's really not a problem at all. Here's how this will work. Folks from this section and this section can come forward via this aisle. Folks here, you can select a piece of bread from me. And then take and eat that bread right away before moving to rows. You select a cup of juice, take and drink. There's a basket on the pew right behind you for your empty glasses and cups. Folks, very similar. You'll take a piece of bread from Byron before moving to Susie for the juice. And there is an empty basket on the pedestal right over there for your cup of juice, and return to your seats by the outside. You'll return to your seats by this center aisle. In this section and in this section, very similar. Come forward by this aisle, select a piece of bread. You'll return by the center. You folks will return by the outside aisle. In the balcony, you are welcome to make your way through whichever line you would like. That's just fine. Right? And I also will share a reminder and a word of encouragement. Take your time. Receive the bread. Take and eat. Don't worry about the person behind you, because they're also taking their time. Right? This is a meal of prayer. This is a meal of meditation. It's okay to go slow. It's better sometimes, actually. Sisters and brothers, brothers and sisters, these are the gifts of God. They are for you, the people of God. Come, for all things are now ready.

Let us join together in a time and in a moment of prayer. Loving and gracious God, we thank you for the gift of this meal. We thank you for all that it means to us. We thank you for all that it has meant to those who have come before us, for all that it will mean to those who will follow. We thank you, O God, for your gift of grace and for the way that it meets us in our moments of sorrow and in our moments of joy and in our moments when all that we can do is plant small seeds of hope. Thank you, O God, for the gift of your Son, Jesus the Christ, for his life, teaching, death, and resurrection. We thank you for opening us to new life in Christ. In your precious and holy name we pray. Amen. This, as you may be aware, is a Communion Sunday. And on Communion Sundays, we collect a second offering known as the Communion Offering. I am placing this basket on the communion table. While we sing our final hymn, you are welcome to come forward and place your gifts for the communion offering into that basket. I believe those gifts for the month of August will go to Raíces de Mi Pueblo, which is a Mexican folkloric dance troupe, which practices in the Peace Center just across the street. And they have actually offered gifts during worship here in this space as well over the last several years. So, with those things said and done, let us join together to sing our final hymn.

Friends, as you leave from this place, go in the hope of Christ. If God's work of rebuilding in your life does not yet feel finished, take heart. The same God who met the Israelites still meets us today. May the Holy Spirit fill you with all hope and peace as you trust in God, and may you overflow with joy. Go in peace, rejoicing in the Lord. Amen.

0: one today, and it's the grilled shrimp and fish. 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And it's, yeah, instead of the rice, she wondered if she could have a baked potato.
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1: 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Brad Gilmore and Booker T. Booker T in Minneapolis, Minnesota, as we are speaking, just hours away from taking over the airwaves of WWE Radio and Sirius XM to call Night 2 action. We are talking about Danhausen and Dominic Mysterio, human monies on a pole match. But here's my question. We talked about how Night 1, in a couple of ways, with the six-woman tag, it was almost a passing of the torch to the new guard of Fatal Influence. You talk about the main event being Brock Lesnar against Obafemi, a passing of the torch to the next generation of Obafemi. I wonder, in this interim women's championship match, because Rhea Ripley is down, is this not the moment to make Lash Legend? Because Lash Legend is in this match, interim women's championship, SummerSlam. You look at all the other players, Tiffany Stratton, already the U.S. champion. You have Jade Cargill, who's already been there. Charlotte Flair, already been there. Why not give this moment to Lash Legend and build to a undisputed championship match, Lash Legend versus Rhea Ripley, whenever Rhea's ready to come back? To me, on paper, I love the matchup between those two women. I think this is a moment where you could really solidify Lash Legend.
2: On paper.
1: Yeah.
2: On paper, that's the route you would want to go, right?
1: Yeah.
2: That's the route. But the thing is, are we ready to give the ball to Lash? That's going to be the big question. Is Lash ready to the carry the ball? Me personally, I think she is. I think she's worked her butt off to get to the main roster, and she's done a hell of a job since she's got there. Playing that role, you know, is very, very important as well.
1: Yeah.
2: You know, waiting your turn, of course, you know, is part of the game. But I think if it's about career, just like you just talked about all the other ladies, Tiffany Stratton, Charlotte Flair, look, they've been there. They've done that. And this business right now is about creating stars, longevity. Who's going to be the next, you know, that's going to take that mantle and run with it? I see Lash Legend definitely being that player, putting her in that position to step up against Rhea. Is that a marquee matchup? Hell yeah, it is. You know, and the question is, what's going to happen in that match? We'll get there, you know, when we get there, but the you know, just the overlay of actually, you know, putting Lash in that position to actually do that. I love it. I love that call. Seriously.
1: I would love to see it. I think it's the right call. And to me, the runner up would be Chelsea Green, right? I mean, I could see them doing it for Chelsea to have a big moment on SummerSlam. Oh my God, can you believe Chelsea Green is the interim champion? And, you know, she's somebody who, Book, I think that you and I have sung her praises for a long time, just as somebody who takes whatever she's given and finds out how to make it a moment,
2: yeah,
1: how to make it memorable. So I would, you know, I wouldn't mind that, but I think that the right call is Lash Legend, like you said, to build to that eventual unification match with Rhea Ripley. Oh, it would be great. You talk about, though, pound for pound, Chad Gable being maybe the best in-ring guy in a lot of ways. He's coming off of the run as El Grande Americano in AAA. He had the match with the other El Grande Americano, and people are talking about it. Well, I think someone gave it 7 stars or something along those lines, but we're talking about it being one of the best matches of all time is what people are saying. Chad's coming off of that. So his confidence as a performer has to be at an all-time high, I would think, after getting that kind of critical praise. And then Penta has been an innovator of offense for quite some time now, going back to Lucha Underground. He spent some time at All Elite, and now he's here in the WWE and has really made the most of it as the Intercontinental Champion, winning that title at WrestleMania. Does the torch get passed to Chad here? Does Chad get a run with the belt? Or is this just, you know, we're going to have two guys who are technical wrestlers who can go out there and give us a show, put on a great exhibition, and Penta walks away with the title?
2: This is perhaps the most important match on Night 2, in my opinion. It really is. I think about how EO and Liv opened night one and literally brought the ladies, the women's division to a whole nother level. Went out there and showed how great wrestling really is in the WWE's women's division. Because at the end of the day, you know, that's what's on the marquee, wrestling. You know what I mean? Chad Gable, pound for pound, could be the best wrestler in the world. And Penta, he ain't no slouch either. Mm-hmm. All right? These guys are going to go out there and they're going to rock it. And more importantly than anything, prove that WWE has the best wrestlers in the world. That's what this match is all about. All right? You could have your Seth Rollins and your Roman Reigns matches. You could have your Obafemi and Brock Lesnar matches. But at the end of the day, people are going to wonder who's got the best wrestlers. And this match right here is going to go out there, and it has to live up to that marquee wrestling, WWE, World Wrestling Entertainment. That's why I say this match could be the most important match of the night.
1: It has the ability to steal the show. And I liked what the comparison to Liv and Io is. Yes, a championship is on the line. And this match might open the show. I don't know. I don't know if they've released the order. I don't know if we know exactly who's opening the show, but this wouldn't be a bad one to open with because you know they're going to go out there and tear it down. And to me, you are right. I think WWE, a lot of the times, there's focus on the E in WWE, the entertainment. What is the big shock and awe and spectacle? But people forget that second W stands for wrestling. And you're absolutely right. There are some of the best wrestlers in the world on the biggest stage, which is the WWE. And for Chad, you know, this is a guy who's also weathered the storm and persisted, because it was him and Jason Jordan forever as a tag team. And then he transitions out of the tag team, trying to find his footing. They give him the Shorty G gimmick. You remember Shorty G. And he persists through that. Then he's saddled with El Grande Americano, which seems like, again, another gimmick that's supposed to be a comedy spot. And it was for a long time until they actually made it something serious in AAA. That was a huge turn for Chad, you know, because Chad had the WrestleMania match with Rey Fénix, still is an El Grande Americano, trying to find, you know, a spot on the show, the coveted television time. And then to have that amazing match at AAA, Unmask, and now that was a launching pad for Chad. And I think that this is the most spotlight that has been on Chad Gable in his entire career. Historically, it was always called the workers' title, right? You go back to Randy Savage and Ricky Steamboat at WrestleMania 3. You go back to Shawn Michaels, Mr. Perfect, SummerSlam, right? Intercontinental Championship has always been looked at as the workers' title. Did you look at it like that? And can you see how that now carries through to this match today being kind of the workhorse championship?
2: Yeah, of course it is the Workhorse Championship, without any shadow of a doubt. You got to be the guy that's willing to go out there and perform at that highest level, because it's not about the E, it's about the W, you know. So, but going back to, you know, Chad Gable and the way he started this thing out, man. I mean, can you imagine having that anchor that tied around your leg, you know, in the form of Jason Jordan when you're trying to get kicked off in your career? I mean, come on, for God's sake. You know what I mean? That right there would hinder anybody, you know, but the way he's finished this thing up, you know what I mean? Going over to AAA and really bringing it home, you know what I mean? And showing the world how good I really am. Give me the ball, coach. Put me in the game. That's what Chad Gable is saying right now. Like I said, Chad is truly, perhaps, pound for pound, the best wrestler in the world. That rocky road, you know, that bumpy road, that start that he came out of the blocks with, tripping, falling down, you know what I mean, trying to get over the hurdle, bang, hit it, foot go down, in the form of joy. That's another story. That's another story. But nah, I give the young man big props.
1: Rumble, big props. Young man Rumble. We will talk more about night two of SummerSlam, including who's Booker got coming out of that main event. between Roman Reigns and Seth Rollins. 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
2: Oh, yeah.
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0: Good afternoon from the IBEW Local 124 broadcast booth at Coors Field on a day featuring triple-digit heat. Great to have you with us, along with Jake Eisenberg and our producer-engineer Eric Guthrie. I'm Steve Stewart. Seth Lugo, the Royals starting pitcher today. Kyle Freeland goes for Colorado. Coming up, it's the J.J. Piccolo Show. But next, Jake with the Royals manager Matt Quatrero when the Bob Allen Ford pregame show continues on the Royals Baseball Network.
1: 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Hey there, it's Dave Greek with News Channel Nebraska. 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
5: And the Bob Allen Ford pregame show. It's time for our conversation with Royals manager Matt Quatrero. Q, there was a lot that happened yesterday, and while there was a game that was on the field, really the headline was happened during the game. The Royals made a trade to send Lane Thomas and Bailey Falter to the Braves, got back a couple of pitching prospects in Lucas Braun and Carter Holton. But we watched Lane Thomas come off the field just before the bottom of the fourth inning. Mid-game trades are kind of rare. What are the mechanics that go through your mind as the manager and then, of course, Lane's mind as the subject of a mid-game trade?
6: Yeah, well, I mean, they can happen different times. I mean, he was obviously already out there in center field getting ready to start the inning. And I got word from KT through JJ that the trade had been executed and we have to get him out of the game immediately. So I go out and tell the umpire, you know, hey, told him, hey, we have a trade. You got to make a move. So get Lane off the field and then make sure Marte's ready to go in the game, get him out there and get ready for the inning. But you know, it's pretty much as simple as that. You know, I'm the middleman. They tell me, hey, get him out of the game. We get him out of the game, and here we go.
5: It's only been a few months for Lane Thomas in this organization after he signed in the offseason, but he's been basically the everyday center fielder for the better part of the last month and a half. What have you appreciated about Lane Thomas? What kind of an impact did he have on this team before yesterday's trade?
6: Well, you know, even prior to him playing every day, you know, when Izzy was playing and he was more in a platoon role, you know, going back to the offseason, he made a commitment to us. As a free agent, he could have picked any number of teams. And, you know, that always stands out to me when a free agent chooses your organization. We got to know him pretty well quickly. You know, the guys really took to him well. And what I appreciate about him is he was the same guy every day. He played hard, little tappers to the infield. He ran them out, pop-ups, he ran them out. He went after the balls in center field. He gave it his best at the plate every at-bat. And he got hot there for a while, and he did a good job. You know, and I think to not play regularly early and have your role shift late, sometimes that's a tough challenge, but he loves to play, and he was great with the guys.
5: And we certainly wish Lane all the best. You mentioned Kyle Isbell, who's been on the injured list with a plantar fascia injury since early June. He's now active. He's back from his rehab assignment and back with the team.
6: Yeah, it's good for Izzy. I mean, you know, that was a rough

0: or lives in Omaha. So that was a good homecoming for him for a little bit. But he's a veteran. He's got 8 years in the big leagues. He's been really tough on lefties, somebody that we were anxious to get in the organization, and now to see him up here.
1: And whenever you add guys to the active roster, that also means there's a subtraction. Obviously, one of those was Lane Thomas in the trade yesterday. But the bad news, Lewinder Avila, who went 2 2/3 yesterday, looked great the first two innings. The third was rough. He winds up on the injured list with right forearm tightness.
0: Yeah, he felt something warming up for the third inning. Obviously, we didn't know that at the time. But as that inning unfolded, command eluded him a little bit. But after he came out of the game, he told us that his forearm was hurting a little bit. So obviously today's Sunday, he's just going to be here with us today, and then tomorrow we'll get him a scan and see what we have going on.
1: It's been one injury after another, and it doesn't matter whether it's position players or pitchers, it seemed like, but there certainly are a number of pitchers that have wound up on the IL, specifically in the rotation, which highlights what Randy Dobnak has done. He was named the Royals Pitcher of the Month today after 5 outings, 3 starts in July, where he gave up just 3 runs, thrust into this role. What can you say about what he's brought to the table?
0: Man, he's been a savior, you know, not only in the results, but in the innings, the professionalism, the way he goes about it. Really happy for him that he was named Pitcher of the Month. I mean, it's something that, you know, you wouldn't have thought that going into the season, or, you know, he's only been in the organization a month or so, and he's been up and filled a void for us and done, you know, really excelled in that role.
1: And also Tyler Tolbert was named Player of the Month. He's back there starting at shortstop today.
0: Yeah, another guy whose opportunity comes infrequently. And then, you know, in July he got more playing time with some of the injuries, and he really seized the opportunity. He's done a good job on both sides of the ball. Obviously, we know how dynamic he is running the bases. But you see some of the other skills, and the more comfortable he gets here at the big league level, the more he's performed.
1: All right, Q, thanks for the time. Best of luck today.
0: Thank you.
1: That's Royals manager Matt Quatrero. We'll have more of the Bob Allen Ford pregame show right after this on the Royals Baseball Network.
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7: And we're back in Colorado with the Bob Allen Ford pregame show, and J.J. joins us over the telephone. Well, trades are exciting. I don't think I've ever seen a player come off the field in the middle of the game, but it was pretty obvious once we saw all the hugs and the handshakes in the dugout, and he had a smile on his face, and we know what season we're in right now. But, JJ, just walk us through what we ask you every year. How long were the Braves involved, and how quickly did this deal come together?
8: Yeah, well, the Braves, they had an interest in Lane, really expressed serious interest in him right before the All-Star break, and had some discussions with them over the All-Star break. They had an injury, ironically, to Yastrzemski, where they didn't know if he was going to be available after the break, which it turns out he is. So that slowed it up a little bit. But then as we got into the last 48 hours here, it was very obvious that Lane was a guy they wanted to pursue, and they didn't want to wait until Monday, and there was competition on Lane. And, you know, we were sizing up the competition, lining up what potential deals. And as this continued to grow through yesterday, you know, started to realize that we were going to be able to come to a deal with them. So the interest was sincere. Obviously, they're in the playoffs. Lane's going to fit him great. You know, he's been through this before, but, you know, what you described coming off the field, that's different for a player. You know, I don't think he's ever been through that. But the other irony, like behind the scenes, was he was on deck and Carter was up at the bases loaded, and we're trying to finish the medicals to get the deal, you know, to the finish line. And all I'm picturing is him coming up to hit and getting hit by a pitch. And, you know, all those things go through your mind. And I certainly wasn't rooting against Carter, but I was hoping it was more of a 6, 7, 8 pitch at bat than a pop up on the first pitch. So that's where the panic set in. And of course, we're communicating with the dugout and letting them know. And then we got the okay on the medicals, and Q ran out there to get him off the field.
7: Wow, interesting. Now, the kid in me, JJ, is like, I'm picturing you at home and you're on the phone trying to cut a deal and you're watching the game on TV and your wife, Nicole, is sitting next to you and you say, "Watch this." And you make a phone call and you're watching Lane come off the field and thinking to yourself, "Man, I wield a lot of power, don't I?"
8: I don't think that way, but I understand what you're saying, and she wouldn't be impressed by that anyway. So,
7: you know, when he arrived here, Lane Thomas, the thought was, you know, he's good against left-hand pitching. We've got Kyle Isbell in center field. It's a great platoon situation. And because of injuries, he proved that he's equally as good against right-handers. Did that help you getting up to this trade with the Braves?
8: Absolutely. There's no doubt about it. And Lane has got that, you know, long history of hitting left-handed pitchers, and that's always going to be attractive to a team. But, you know, through the misfortune of Izzy, you know, teams got a chance, and there were several teams watching us, you know, throughout the last three, four series. They got to see him play center field, and he played center field well. They got to see him hit against right-handed pitching, and he was swinging the bat well. So whenever a guy's hot like that and they're a rental, it certainly increases their value because this isn't a long-term commitment. If a guy's playing well in the moment and we can get a good month, 6 weeks out of them, you know, we're going to ride that wave because that's exactly what they need. They're not looking for a long-term projection. So the timing of how things went down certainly worked in our favor, and I think that's why there was a strong market for Lane.
7: All right, let's talk about the two pitchers coming to the Royals. Let's begin with Lucas Braun.
8: Yeah, Lucas, right-handed pitcher that really is a command type of guy. He throws a ton of strikes. His walk rates are really low. He's got really good extension to his fastball, which typically, you know, leads us to believe there's going to be good deception there. You know, his breaking ball is above average, and he's got a changeup. You know, he's sort of your prototypical pitch to contact type of guy, but he's bounced between double A and triple A a little bit this year. But you know, he'll be in triple A with us, and you know, really looking forward. We there's some, you know, I'll say resemblance in some ways to Kolick and Burgert. They had just more major league time than Braun did, and Braun sort of maybe a year behind of where Bird and Kolick were when we acquired them last year.
7: Okay, Carter Holton.
8: Yeah, interesting guy. Second round pick 2 years ago out of Vanderbilt. We were really high on him in the draft. Really aggressive, super competitive left-handed pitcher. Unfortunately, had Tommy John right out of the chute. You know, didn't pitch all of 25. He's just getting back and pitching this year. So it's technically a rehab year for him. But it was a really interesting piece to add to this because of the value he had coming out of the draft. The fact that he's left-handed and we know the type of competitor he is. He was an excellent two-way athlete as well in high school. He hit and pitched and could have gone to a lot of places and done both, but you know, the pitching is where his future was and certainly looks to be. So it was an interesting second piece to add to that deal.
7: We'll have more of the JJ Piccolo Show after this, presented by Our Farm Distilling and American Topsoil, as the Bob Allen Ford pregame show continues right after this.
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7: 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All right, the here and now, and it was a rough one last night for Luinder Avila, and he slipped on the mound and struggled after that. And, of course, I'm wondering, did that have something to do with him, some mechanics? Jeremy Guthrie said no during our broadcast. Matt Quattaro said no. Salvi said no. And yet he's on the injured list today, not because of something that's wrong with his leg, but a right forearm strain.
8: Yeah, another unfortunate break for us. I mean, Linder was doing some really nice things for us, and he's a big part of our future, and we're hoping for the best that this isn't something that's going to lead to being out a long period of time. I think it's safe to say he's not going to pitch in the coming weeks. But hopefully we get good news. But it's really unfortunate, not being there. I really didn't know that he was injured until later in the evening after exam late in the game. So I'm still trying to gather some information on it. We're coming home, so I'm sure we're going to be doing imaging on him tomorrow, and we'll have a better idea. But hate to see that for any pitcher, and we've certainly seen our fair share of it this year.
7: Well, you've got that right. And not just the injury itself, but, the ups and the downs with Luinder and all the time he spent with Michael Wacha, even when he hasn't pitched all that great, you get the feeling that there was a lot of growth going on.
8: I had a chance to talk to Walk about this when we were in Detroit, and he speaks so highly of Luinder, his intelligence, his curiosity, his desire to be great. It just seemed like they were forming a mentorship type of relationship that you need and young pitchers need. And, Walk's one of the best in the game when it comes to that. But I think he was more impressed not only with Luinder's talent, but his desire to listen, learn, and get better. And, again, we'll keep our fingers crossed, and hopefully it's not what we don't want to hear.
7: All right, you get Kyle Isbell back. He's on the roster. And is the foot problem behind him, or is this just something that it's healed enough to get him through the rest of the season?
8: We think it's behind him. We'll proceed with caution. Like, there's no need to push him every single day. But he was handling things well in Omaha. The back-to-back games and the running. There's still some soreness in there, but that's to be expected. And if we didn't think he'd be ready to come back, the plan was, clearly to bring him back on Tuesday. But he had a scheduled off day in Omaha today anyway, and that's why he's not in the lineup in Colorado, but he's available. So we're happy to get him back, and we don't expect that foot injury is going to be something that's going to linger. We expect him to be 100% when he's on the field.
7: JJ, Lucas Erceg's going through it right now, and it's not the first time that a player burst onto the scene and has tremendous amount of success like he did. I mean, getting huge outs in the playoffs against Baltimore, New York a couple of years ago, and a solid season again last year. What have you learned over the years that gets a guy like Lucas Erceg back on track?
8: Well, we got to figure out how to build his confidence. I mean, that's number one, because these guys, no matter how talented they are, when they're not succeeding, it's hard on them, and they're human beings. So he's lost some confidence. I think the thing that we're trying to figure out is he seems to get to two strikes with no problem, a lot of two strike counts, but being able to put away the hitter and finish the hitter off, something's not right now. We've been diving into the biomechanics and, where's the deception? Where's he's lost the deception? The other thing is it's amazing, but right now he's going through that stretch where, not only are the balls being put in play, but they're finding holes all the time, and that's, a little bit of that. That's a little bit more difficult to explain. But talking to Brian Sweeney, we have some things we want to continue to work on with him. The shapes of his pitches actually look very similar, with the exception of his changeup consistently getting that action that we saw in 24. So we don't think he's far off, but right now it's as much of a mental problem as it is a physical. So we got to put our heads together and try to figure out what's best for Lucas, because we've all seen when he's right what he can do, and it's hard to forget. So the life of a reliever is this roller coaster ride when you go back and look, and it's just trying to get them to remember the highs that they're on as relievers that'll carry them through the struggles.
7: JJ, as always, thanks for your time, and we'll talk to you next Sunday at Kauffman Stadium.
8: Sounds good. Thank you, Ryan.
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0: Tony Wynn Jr.
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7: Welcome back to Coors Field as the Royals wrap up the road trip. Steve Stewart with you. Here are the starting lineups. First for Matt Quatrero's Royals, 46-66. Carter Jensen leads off. He's the DH. Batting second, the second baseman, Nick Lofton. Hitting third in right field, Jack Caglione. The cleanup hitter at first base, Salvador Perez. Batting fifth in left field, Starling Marte. Hitting sixth, the center fielder is John Rave. Batting seventh, the shortstop, Tyler Tolbert. Hitting eighth at third base, Josh Rojas. And batting ninth and catching, Luke Maley. And on the mound, Seth Lugo. Again for the Royals, Jensen, Lofton, Caglione, Perez, Marte, Rave, Tolbert, Rojas, and Maley. Warren Schaefer is the Rockies skipper. They're 44-67. Jake McCarthy leads off. He's the DH. Batting second in left field, Mickey Moniak. Hitting third in center field, Cole Kerrig. The cleanup hitter at first base, TJ Rumfield. Batting fifth at third base, Willie Castro. Hitting sixth in right field, Troy Johnston. Batting seventh at second base, Edward Julian. Batting eighth, the catcher, Brett Sullivan. And hitting ninth, it's their shortstop, Ezekiel Tovar. And on the mound, lefty, Kyle Freeland. Again for the Rockies, McCarthy, Moniak, Kerrig, Rumfield, Castro, Johnston, Julian, Sullivan, and Tovar. And the umpires this afternoon, Edwin Moscoso will be behind home plate, Nick Lentz at first base, Hunter Wendelstedt will be at second base, the crew chief, Vic Carapazza, the umpire at third base. And right now we pause for station identification on the Royals Baseball Network.
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2: He's in the electrical field of construction for over a century. Right-hander Seth Lugo goes for the Royals. He's turned in three consecutive quality starts since the All-Star break, a 2.37 ERA in that span. Last time out, six innings of one-run ball against the Twins. Meanwhile, for the Rockies, it's Denver native lefty Ryan Feltner. He enters today with a 7.34 ERA in 19 starts. It's the Royals and Rockies series finale. First pitch is next.
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2: 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I'm Jake Eisenberg. It is a scorcher today in Denver. Feels like 102 degrees. And there is a little bit of a breeze out to left, but it is as hot as it gets here in this Rocky Mountain region. 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It's a fastball, knee-high called strike, and it's 0-1. 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Freeland delivers again. And Jensen takes low and outside, and the count's now 1-1. Here's the pitch. Jensen rips it up the first baseline, foul, and the count's now 1-2. And while it feels like 102 degrees, the official first pitch temperature is 99. We just got words, that's the second highest first pitch temperature in Rockies history.
15: And
2: here's the pitch, swung on and missed, strike three. And so Kyle Freeland goes one up, one down with a strikeout. There's one gone in the top of the first inning. They did have a 100 degree first pitch here in Denver back in 2015. I don't know what the feels like temperature was that day, but
15: probably about the same.
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15: First pitch now to Nick Lofton. He shows bunt, pulls back, takes a strike, and it's 0-1.
16: You know, there are days in April when it's really cold and we're in a ballpark and we're lamenting the fact that we're always in the shade in our booth. This is one of those days where we're very grateful for that fact.
15: Here's the 0-1 pitch to Lofton. Swung out and missed, and the count's now 0-2. And it's so hot, the Rockies mascot, Dinger, is not only wearing a Hawaiian shirt around the ballpark today, but he had a super soaker, or it had a super soaker. And Dinger was spraying people with water before the game today. Here's the pitch. Change up low. One ball, two strikes on Nick Lofton. Series finale today. The Royals are trying to avoid being swept to round out this road trip. The Royals are 46-66, 20 games below 500. The Rockies are 44-67. Here's the pitch. That's low and outside. Two balls, two strikes on Nick Lofton. He's batting second today. It's been Lane Thomas's spot in the order for the last week or so, but the Royals traded Lane Thomas in the middle of yesterday's game. Sent him to the Atlanta Braves. Here comes the 2-2 to Lofton. Down and in, 3-2. The Royals also traded away Bailey Falter as part of that deal. Got a couple of pitching prospects back. Got a right-hander in Lucas Braun, who's now in AAA. And a lefty in Carter Holton, now with Columbia. Payoff pitch. And that's knee-high, called strike three, but Lofton challenges. We've seen a lot of challenges this weekend and a lot of successful ones. If Lofton's right, he's got ball four. ABS says it's low, ball four. So Lofton flips the K and takes his base.
16: Yeah, this mile-high elevation must be good for the old retinas.
15: Runner on first with one out for Jack Caglione, who homered yesterday. It was his 18th home run of the season. Lefty-lefty matchup with Kyle Freeland. Here's the pitch. Check swing roller, third base side. Freeland off the bump, picks it up with the glove, steps and throws to first in time for the out. That retires Caglione, who didn't initially realize that ball was fair. He got a late break. Good play from Freeland off the mound. Two gone in the top of the first. And that brings up Salvador Perez. He also homered yesterday. He and Cags went back to back. The Royals had a 4-0 lead after the top of the third inning, but lost 12-6. So the Royals are 3-6 on this road trip. Freeland delivers. Salvi hits it high in the air, deep right field. Troy Johnston shuffles back onto the warning track. He reaches up and makes the catch, and the inning is over. No runs, no hits, no errors. One left on the walk. We go to the bottom of the first inning. Royals nothing, Rockies coming up, and Seth Lugo to the mound.
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15: Bottom of the first inning at Coors Field, and Seth Lugo is on the mound for his 23rd start of the season. He enters with a 4.22 ERA. He's been terrific since the All-Star break. Three starts, three quality starts. He's got a 2.37 ERA since the All-Star break. opponents have hit just .210 against him across his last three starts. Facing left-handed hitting Jake McCarthy to start the bottom of the first. And Lugo's first pitch. It's a fastball ripped high in the air but foul down the right field line and out of play. And it's 0-1. One other thing that has stood out about Seth Lugo since the All-Star break is that he has not allowed a home run. And that had been a big issue just before the break. Here's the pitch. Low and outside, one ball, one strike. In Lugo's four starts just before the All-Star break, he'd given up 8 home runs in 19 and a third innings. And opponents hit it .341 against him. The pitch. McCarthy rolls it softly to the right side. Nick Lofton scoops it up at second. Tossed to first in time for the out, and McCarthy's retired, one away. That brings up Mickey Moniak, another left-handed hitter. So in exactly the same sample size since the All-Star break, 19 innings. Lugo's allowed 0 home runs, and again, opponents have pitched 2-8, 2-10 against him. Overhead windup, and the first pitch to Moniak. Up and away, ball one. Luke Maley does the catching for the Royals today. Josh Rojas is the third baseman, positioned over near shortstop in the shift to the right side. Tyler Tolbert's up the middle. Here's the pitch. Clipped into Maley's mitt, a strike, 1-1. Nick Lofton's at second with Salvador Perez getting the start at first base today. Starling Marte's out in left field with John Rave in center and Jack Caglione in right. Here's the pitch. Outside, 2 balls and a strike on Moniak. And a nice, cool, color-form uniform matchup today. Blue and purple. Lugo delivers. Outside, 3-1. The Royals have their royal blue jerseys. Kansas City in black white letters in an arc across the chest. Gray pants, thick royal blue stripe down the side of each leg. The 3-1. Swung out and missed, 3-2. Well, the Rockies have their purple jerseys with Colorado in capital black letters outlined in white across the chest. Black numbers outlined in white on the lower left side of the jersey and on the back. White pants with a thin black stripe down the side of each leg. Payoff pitch. Outside, ball four. So Moniak draws a one-out walk. So both pitchers today issue a one-out walk in their respective first innings. Lugo now faces Cole Caring. Switch hitter batting left-handed. He drew 3 walks yesterday, starting at shortstop and eventually finishing the game in right field. Today, he's the Rockies' center fielder. Lugo delivers, and Carrick takes a fastball letter high called strike, and it's 0-1. Scoreless game, bottom of the first. Series finale at Coors Field. Last game for the Royals here in Denver until 2028. Next year, the Rockies will come to Kansas City. Here's the pitch. Curveball stays outside, and the count's now 1-1. Well, Lugo's one of those pitchers who relies heavily on breaking pitches that this ballpark could be a little bit trickier. Quick throw to first. Moniak dives back safely. Well, Lugo's pitched here before, 5 times in his career, 3 of them starts. He started here with the Padres once in 2023 and pitched very well. 7 innings of 3-run ball. He delivers. And Carrick takes high, 2-1. And we have a challenge. Luke Maley thinks it was in the zone. And ABS says it's high. Unsuccessful challenge for Luke Maley. So it stays 2-1. On Cole Caring. Now Lugo also pitched here in 2024 with the Royals. He delivers. Fastball letter high called strike, 2-2. And that weekend was also the same weekend that Lugo was named an All-Star for the first time in his career. The Royals were here in Denver when those announcements came through in 2024. Lugo pitched well, 6 innings, a 3-run ball. He delivers, and Carrick chops it foul, first base side. Over toward the on-deck circle, 2-2 still on Caring. Lugo did give up 1 home run here a couple of years ago. That was to Brenton Doyle, who is not in the Rockies' starting lineup today. Here's the pitch. Poked down the left field line, slicing, fair, inside the line and all the way into the corner. Starling Marte digs it out. Moniak rounds third. He's headed for the plate, and he scores without a throw. An opposite field RBI double for Cole Carrig, and the Royals are down 1-0 in the bottom of the first inning.
16: Just a beautiful opposite field swing. Just served it down that left field line and got an RBI and an extra base hit out of it.
15: Lugo delivered a changeup over the outer half, and Carrig just went with it. Runner on second with one out for T.J. Rumfield. The pitch, fastball high, ball one. Well, Rumfield was part of the Rockies' offensive onslaught yesterday. They put up 12 runs on 16 hits. Rumfield had a trio of RBI singles. He was 3-for-5. Here's the pitch. Hits the low outside corner, a called strike, and it's 1-1. Rumfield's another left-handed hitter in Warren Schaefer's lineup today. There are 6 left-handed hitters, 2 switch hitters, only 1 righty. Lugo delivers a curveball low, and the count's now 2-1. And so that left-handed batter's box is going to see a lot of action coming over from the first base dugout. Here's the pitch. Rumfield flicks it in the air, shallow right field. Salvador Perez is underneath it, right on the edge of the dirt near first base, and he makes the catch. So Rumfield's out 2 gone. That brings up Willy Castro. He homered yesterday, a solo shot to straightaway center. It was his 12th home run of the year. Switch hitter batting left-handed against Lugo with a runner on second and 2 outs. Royals down 1-0, bottom of the first. And Lugo's first pitch to Castro is knee-high for a strike. It's 0-1. This year, lefties have hit .284 against Lugo with 7 home runs. The pitch. Breaking ball curls over the outer edge of strike. It's 0-2. Righties have hit .257 with 8 home runs. A lot of the home runs Lugo allowed early in the year were to righties. There have been more to lefties lately. The pitch. Low and outside. 1-2. So the average is a little bit different. Righties versus lefties. The OPS is more or less identical. Here's the 1-2. Bounce straight back. Still a 1-2 on Willy Castro.

0: Here's the pitch. And it's outside. Two balls, two strikes. Wind has picked up. Starting to really gust out toward the left field corner. Maybe in a little bit toward the third baseline. Gives everybody a little bit of a respite from the heat. It's the pitch. Low and outside, and the count's full on Castro. Three balls and two strikes. This is the Royals' final game of a 10-game, 11-day road trip. Off day tomorrow, and the Royals are back at Kauffman Stadium on Tuesday evening to host the Twins. Payoff pitch, and it's low, ball four. So Castro draws a walk, second walk this inning from Lugo. That puts runners on first and second with two outs for Troy Johnston.
1: Nobody knows more than Seth Lugo that walks are not a good recipe in any yard, but especially this one.
0: Now Lugo only issued two walks in his last start on the road against the Twins. Gave up just one run on six hits. And the thing that helped him the most against the Twins was all the inning-ending ground ball double plays. He induced four of them in that start at Target Field. But no need for that right now. There's two outs in the bottom of the first, but would certainly still take a ground ball. Got a quick mound visit from Luke Maley. He's now back behind the plate. And Lugo's ready to face Johnston. Runners on first and second. Two outs, bottom of the first. Royals down 1-0. First pitch. And it's outside, ball one. Well, the Royals have their July pitcher of the month in Randy Dobnak on the mound for Tuesday's series opener against the Twins. And Noah Cameron on Wednesday, Michael Wacha Thursday. The pitch swung out and missed, 1-1. After that, it becomes a little bit more of a question mark. Lewinder Avila, who went 2 2/3 innings yesterday, was placed on the injured list today with right forearm tightness. That's yet another hole in the Royals' rotation. The injuries have just come one after the next. It has been unrelenting this season. Here's the pitch. Outside, 2-1. And it's been every single position group, too. It's been the position players. Well, the Royals are once again playing a game today without a single member of their opening day infield on the active roster. It's been the bullpen, starting with Carlos Estevez, and it's been the rotation. Lugo delivers outside, 3-1. The Royals did get Kyle Isbell back from the injured list today. He hasn't played since early June with a plantar fasciitis injury. Not in the starting lineup today, but Q did say he's available off the bench. The 3-1. Line foul, third base shot out of play, and it's 3-2. The Royals also added Aaron Bummer to the bullpen. Veteran lefty, the Royals have seen plenty of during his time with the White Sox. He was with the Braves a little bit this year. The Royals signed him right after the trade deadline. He'd been in Omaha. Now he's back in the big leagues. Lugo delivers, and Johnston flicks it in the air. Shallow center field. John Rave scrambles underneath it. He makes the catch. Johnston's out, and the inning is over. So the Rockies get one run on only one hit. The one-out walk comes back to bite Lugo. No errors in the inning. Two left. We go to the second at Coors Field. Rockies 1, Royals nothing.
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0: 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Starling Marte leads off the top of the second inning. Kyle Freeland delivers, and Marte takes outside, ball one. Royals down 1-0, top of the second inning. Marte, then John Rabe, and then Tyler Tolbert due up against lefty Kyle Freeland. Here's the pitch. That's inside, two balls, no strikes. On the wake of Lane Thomas being traded yesterday and the trade deadline tomorrow afternoon, could this be Starling Marte's final game as a Royal? Here's the 2-0 pitch. Over the outer edge, strike, and it's 2-1. He's been effective when he's been in the starting lineup. This is his 34th start this year, only 34th, but he's a .289 hitter when he starts. Freeland delivers, and Marte hits it in the air, right center field. Playable for Johnston, who comes over from right into the gap to make the catch, and Marte's out, one away.
1: Right-handed bats are so in demand.
0: It is the hottest commodity outside your name, rhyming with Marek Bubel.
1: By the way, we could see him.
0: We could. There's a good chance that the Royals do wind up facing
1: Derek.
0: Yeah, right.
1: I'd rather face Merrick.
0: First pitch to John Rabe now. And he takes a fastball for a strike. It's 0-1. And the Royals will be at Dodger Stadium on the next road trip. And the Dodgers are about to embark on a road trip, so the Royals could very well see Scooble's home debut as a Dodger. Kyle Freeland delivers. Way outside. One ball, one strike. The Royals are certainly no stranger to Tarik Skubal, having seen him in his penultimate start as a Tiger. And that trade is now official. Dodgers have acquired Tarik Skubal. The starting pitchers so far have been the headliners among trade news. The pitch, clipped foul into the backstop, 1-2. Yesterday, the White Sox also acquired Luis Castillo from the Mariners. And just before first pitch today, the Tampa Bay Rays have reportedly acquired Freddy Peralta from the New York Mets. Here's the 1-2 to Rave. Chopped back past the mound, a slow roller. The shortstop Tovar charges, scoops, throws offline to first. Rumfield comes away from the back to grab it, and Rave is safe. He's got an infield hit. Runner on first with one out for Tyler Tolbert. We're coming to you live from the IBEW Local 124 broadcast booth. Thanks for hanging out with us today. With Steve Stewart and our producer-engineer Eric Guthrie, I'm Jake Eisenberg. The Royals are down 1-0, top of the second, but they've got a runner on first with one out. And the Royals' July Player of the Month at the plate in Tyler Tolbert. First pitch to him. In for a strike, and it's 0-1. Not many would have guessed that come July of 2026, that Tyler Tolbert would be the Player of the Month, and that Randy Dobnak, who was not even in the organization, would be the Pitcher of the Month. Here's the pitch, outside, 1-1. And while it does say a good amount about the state of affairs of this season, it is much more a testament to what Tyler Tolbert has done with the opportunities he's had over the course of this month and what Randy Dobnak has done, helping fill holes in a rotation that's been full of them. Here's the pitch, swung out and missed, and it's 1-2 on Tolbert.
1: Yeah, Dobnak was in AAA the entire year, both with Seattle and with the Royals, until the last couple of weeks, last few weeks.
0: Here's the 1-2. Tolbert takes down and in, two balls, two strikes.
1: And a fully healthy Royals roster firing on all cylinders, which was, of course, our hope going into the season, Tolbert would probably be on the team as a late inning defensive substitute, of course a pinch runner, and playing on maybe Sundays, but not every day. But he's playing every day and he's doing well.
0: And Dobnak very well may could have still been in Tacoma.
1: Sure.
0: The 2-2. Tolbert chops it toward the mound, goes off Freeland's glove. He reached for it. Tolbert charges behind him, scoops and throws to first quickly enough for the out. Couple of slow bouncers back up the middle. Freeland missed the first one, got a glove on that one. Even with Tolbert's speed, he couldn't beat it out. John Rabe is over to second. Two outs now, and Josh Rojas steps to the plate. And when Dobnak first joined the Royals, it was to help give the Royals some coverage, some innings in areas where they needed it. Now in the wake of Stephen Kolek being on the injured list, it's a more affirmed rotation spot, and well, the Royals have needed what Dobnak has done. First pitch to Rojas. Inside, ball one. And you look at the state of rotation affairs now, and the Royals are without Cole Reagans, who had UCL surgery. He's done for the year. Chris Bubich has an elbow injury. He hasn't pitched since early May. A couple of all-star southpaws the Royals were counting on. The pitch inside, 2-0. Stephen Kolek is on the injured list with a right flexor strain. Unlikely to pitch the rest of this season. Lewinder Avila was placed on the injured list today with right forearm tightness. Ryan Burgert has been out with Tommy John surgery since early April. And the Royals also have Alec Marsh on the injured list. He's been out all year after shoulder surgery. Here's the pitch. Up and in, 3-0. Which is all to say that is, when fully healthy, a pretty darn good big league rotation.
1: Better believe it.
0: When healthy.
1: And we thought, goodness, we have rotation depth, we have bullpen depth. And that was 5 months ago, and it's been a tough journey.
0: 3-0 pitch to Rojas is low. That's ball four. Puts runners on first and second with two outs for Luke Maley. And you look at the bullpen injuries, too. And it began certainly with Carlos Estevez the second day of the season. Who knew what kind of an omen that would be? Well, the Royals have also now been without Nick Mears, a former Rocky. Since late May, he had a shoulder impingement. Well, Beck Way, who's a great story, has been on the injured list with back spasms. First pitch to Maley. Over the inner edge, a called strike, and it's 0-1.
1: One of the great truisms slash cliches in baseball always rears its head. You can never have too much pitch.

0: thrown out trying to get back to the bag, but he was safe. So runners on first and second with two outs, back to the top of the lineup and Carter Jensen. First pitch swung out and missed, and it's 0-1. You look at the Dodgers right now, and they've got Tarek Skubal and Yoshinobu Yamamoto as their headliners. Shohei Ohtani isn't on the IL, but he's not pitching.
1: He's homering.
0: He is doing that.
1: Pitching.
0: The 0-1. Jensen bounces it toward first. Rumfield backhands. Underhand toss to Freeland, who gets to the bag just before Jensen. That's in time for the out, and the inning is over. The Dodgers do have Blake Snell and Tyler Glasnow on their injured list, among others. It is a wild time in baseball, trade deadline season. And the Royals are also dealing with injuries amongst all the other news. They get a run in the second to tie the game at one. Bottom of the second next. We're tied at one at Coors Field.
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0: 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We go to the bottom of the second at Coors Field. The Royals and Rockies are tied at one. Seth Lugo is ready to face Edward Julian. He's batting seventh for the Rockies today. Former member of the Twins. The Royals have seen him plenty. Left-handed hitter against Lugo. And here's the first pitch. Rolled foul, first base side, and it's 0-1. Julian lost his helmet on the swing. Brett Sullivan's on deck. He's the Rockies' catcher today, another left-handed hitter. And then it's Ezekiel Tovar to follow. Overhead windup and the 0-1 pitch. Outside, 1-1. Lugo threw 32 pitches in the bottom of the first, and only 16 of them for strikes. He's trying to calibrate his stuff in this thin mountain air. The 1-1. Curveball just low. Two balls, one strike on Julian. Here's the next pitch. Fastball zips in low, and the count's now 3-1 on Julian. At one point, he was among the Twins' top prospects. Julian's now 27 years old. Last 3 years with the Twins. The pitch, way inside, ball four. So Lugo's issued his third walk of the afternoon. It's a leadoff walk here in the bottom of the second. And that brings up Brett Sullivan. He's the Rockies' catcher today. Hunter Goodman is out of the lineup, but while that may raise an eyebrow around baseball, that is planned day off for Hunter Goodman. Day game after a night game and all that. First pitch to Sullivan. In for a strike, and it's 0-1. Just about everything that might seem out of the norm these days is cause to raise an eyebrow or perk up your ears. Here's the pitch. Sullivan chops it toward first. Salvi charges, gloves, spins, throws to second. One out there. No relay to first.

0: Sullivan was moving quickly up the line, and the chopper wasn't hit all that hard. A good play from Salvi at first to get the lead runner. Sullivan's now at first with one out, and the batter is Ezekiel Tovar. Been a tough year for Tovar. He's batting just 195 so far this season. Here's the pitch. Dribbled up the first baseline, foul, and it's 0-1. Now somebody has to have the lowest batting average in all of baseball. Right now, it's Tovar at 195. He also has the lowest OPS among qualified hitters in baseball at 558. Runner on first with one out, bottom of the second, game tied at one. The pitch. Inside, nearly hit him. Tovar twists out of the way. And the count's now one ball and one strike. Twenty-third start this season for Seth Lugo. He's made all but one scheduled start this year. The pitch. Tovar pops it up right behind the pitcher's mound, sailing beyond the second base bag. Second baseman Nick Lofton is under it. He makes the catch. And Tovar's out. Two away. Back to the top of the lineup in Jake McCarthy. Lugo only missed one start when he was on the concussion IL. That was back in May. Remember, he took the comebacker off the forehead. Line drive from Brandon Nimmo. The fact that he only missed one start is remarkable. And he has been steady and consistent and reliable. First pitch to Jake McCarthy. Sullivan runs. Fastball's in for a strike. Throw to second, way high. Tolbert leaps to grab it, but Sullivan slides in underneath for a steal. He puts himself in scoring position with two outs. The ball's in a strike on McCarthy. Here's the pitch. Lifted in the air toward left field, right at Starling Marte. He's underneath it. He makes the catch, and the inning is over. Lugo issues a leadoff walk, but it doesn't come back to bite him. No runs, no hits, no errors. One left for the Rockies. We go to the third. Royals and Rockies tied at one.
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0: On a scorching hot afternoon in Denver, 102 degrees, at least that's the feels like temperature. And you know what, Stu, can confirm, it does really feel like it's 102 degrees. Right now, a game tied at one. We start at the top of the third.
6: Much drier. You always hear about it's a dry heat. Well, it is a dry heat, but it's still heat. 12% humidity is what they announced at game time, so not nearly as humid as the Midwest, but certainly a hot one here. Their second hottest game time temperature in franchise history today. They missed the record by one.
0: 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I don't know.
6: Nick Lofton He's had success batting second in previous games. There's a swing and a miss at the first one. He drew a walk his first time up. He's had a good road trip. He's been doing everything well. Home, road, defense, offense, base running. 0-1 on him, facing the lefty Freeland, who deals and misses away. And it's 1-1. 3-10 his average on this longest road trip of the year. This is game 10. Came in 9 for 29, a 3-10 average on this trek through Detroit, Minneapolis, and Denver. And a breaking ball is pulled foul. And it's 1-2. Among those 9 hits, 3 doubles. He's also driven in 3. He's drawn 3 walks. And yesterday, 2 for 4 with a double. 1-1 game, top of the third, the pitch from the lefty, and a swing and a miss at a breaking ball, and Lofton is down on strikes. The knuckle curve, it's a big item in the Kyle Freeland repertoire, and both his strikeouts have come on that curveball. Getting Jensen to begin the game and getting Lofton to begin inning number 3, and now it's Caglione, who went deep in this series. First pitch is high. He went deep in the third inning, a 2-run homer to right last night, his team leading 18th home run. Here he looks at ball one, facing the lefty Freeland, and a pitch to Cags. Then he takes a fastball for a strike. Aglione's homer last night was his first hit of the series. He's now 1 for 10 in the series this weekend. 1-1. They shade him around to the right defensively on the infield. The pitch, swing, and a liner pulled foul down the right field line. Change up, and Caglione was out in front. Salvador Perez waits on deck. One 2-0 for the Royals, 1-1-0 for the Rockies, and the pitch from Kyle Freeland. Swing and a liner down the left field line, slicing, and it's a fair ball. It's going to rattle around in the corner, and it's a double for Caglione with one out here in the third inning. So he goes Oppo, and he's in scoring position for Salvador Perez. Salvi flying to right field his first time. Freeland checks the runner at second, now deals, and Salvi takes one low. Salvi came in 3 for 8 lifetime with a homer, one homer against Kyle Freeland, this lefty. Came in a 333 career hitter against the Rockies. He had his third homer all time against this franchise last night, his second in this ballpark, and the pitch is a breaking ball that catches the outside corner. Ball and a strike on the captain, who's playing first base today. He's had a good solid road trip. Came in 250 on this trek, including a double, a triple, and now 2 home runs on the road trip. Here's the 1-1. Taken down and in. Both of his homers on this trip came on the 2 Saturdays. Saturday in Detroit last week, Saturday in Denver last night. Aglione's at second with one out. 2-1 now on Salvi. Freeland delivers, and a swing and a foul straight back. Salvi batting cleanup, playing first. Starling Marte waiting on deck. Nice crowd today, not nearly the throng we saw Friday and Saturday night, but not a bad turnout on a very hot day. 2-2, and a breaking ball misses down and in. We had 39,317 Friday and over 40,216 here last evening. 3-2 on Salvi. Caglione leads from second. Freeland delivers. Salvi waves and misses, and he strikes out on that knuckle curve that was down and in. And there's strikeout number 3 for Freeland. So 2 down with a runner at second base, and the batter will be Starling Marte. The Royals last night were 1-for-13 with runners in scoring position. That was a big problem last night, as it often has been throughout the year. Marte fly to right his first time. He's had great career numbers against the Rockies. In the pitch, he swings, lines one to left center, but Moniak is there to make the play and record the final out of the inning. So the one out double by Caglione does not turn into a run. We go to the bottom of the third, a 1-1 score.
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6: We've got a 1-1 game in this matinee here in the Mile High City, the Royals and Rockies. And Seth Lugo goes back to work. Seth had a much more efficient second inning after he threw a ton of pitches in the first. 32 in the first inning, 12 in the second inning. Now he'll go to work on the 2-3-4 hitters in the Colorado lineup. That means Mickey Moniak, left-handed hitting left fielder, leads off the Rockies' third. First pitch. Breaking ball is grounded softly up the first base side. Salvi has it, goes into foul territory, and so does the base runner, Moniak. He ran out of the baseline. Salvi gets the out at first, and a quick first out of Mickey Moniak, who has scored the Rockies' lone run to this point after drawing a walk his first time up. And now, by the way, Moniak with an 11-game on base streak with that walk he drew in inning number one. Now Cole Carrig, their rookie center fielder, switch hitter, batting left-handed. Called up on the 9th of June. Doubled home the Rocky run with an opposite field double in the first inning, and takes pitch high from Seth Lugo, who's walked three and has yet to record a strikeout. Wind in the pitch, and it misses away, and it's 2-0. This is Seth's 14th career appearance against Colorado, his 7th career start against them. He's had good numbers over the years against the Rockies. Now the 2-0 to Carrig. Fastball called strike. 3-1 with a 2.72 ERA lifetime. Of course, he spent most of his career in the National League, so he would see Colorado every year. And for 1 year, he was in their division when he pitched in San Diego. And in his career, in this ballpark, opponents hitting, the Rockies are hitting 231 against him in this yard in his career. That's pretty impressive, too. 2-1. Curve misses outside. 3-1 now on Carrig. Batting third in the lineup today. He's now got a 7-game on base streak with his RBI double today in the pitch. And little flare into shallow left, drops in front of Marte for a single. So Carrig, both his hits have gone to the opposite field, and he's a base runner with one down for rookie sensation TJ Rumfield, who popped to first his first time up. He leads all rookies. Batting average, OPS. And he's having a good series against the Royals this weekend. 4 out of 10 with 4 RBIs. Left-handed batter. Runner at first, one out, pickoff throw, close but safe. Salvi pointing toward the dugout, thinking he might have made the tag. Q is looking back toward Paul Hoover. Royals are not going to challenge. Bill Duplessis says, sorry, Salvi, not this time. DJ Rumfield waits for a pitch from Lugo. Here it comes, and a breaking ball misses away. That's his slow curve. That's, by his standards, a faster slow curve, 73 miles an hour. That pitch has been incredibly effective, and of course he doesn't throw it a whole lot, but opponent sitting a buck 43 against that slow curve, and the pitch is a called strike. And of course Lugo throws any number of pitches, double digit number of pitches, but a lot of breaking stuff, obviously. And his curve has always been his bread and butter, and curveballs don't always love the mile high elevation, but it hadn't hurt him too badly in his career. Apparently there's a bouncer off the pitcher. He'll pick it up, sidearm flip to Salvi for the out. That was a sharply hit ball that went off of Lugo, rolled back in front of the mound. He came off the mound, picked it up bare hand and flipped it to Salvi, and he waves off the training staff. Of course,
0: in perfect Seth Lugo fashion, not only did he wave off the training staff, he waved off the training staff with his back turned to the dugout. He was still facing Salvi, having just thrown that way. And before he even went back to the mound, he kind of flung his arm behind himself, telling whoever might be coming out of the dugout, stay where you are.
6: Here's Willie Castro. Switch hitter, batting left-handed, walked his first time. Swings, pops it up, foul out of play off to the left. That gesture you just described, for some reason, although I don't specifically remember this player doing that, seems very Nolan Ryan-esque. Like, you get back there. Don't come out here. I got to do my job. Don't get in my way.
0: I do not see any blood on Seth's jersey.
6: No, I don't. Pickoff throw to second, close but safe. As Carrick scrambled back to the base, Tolbert sneaking in behind him to lay the tag on him. And just barely getting back safe was Carey. He's in scoring position for Willie Castro, a longtime Royals nemesis in the American League Central Division. Here's the 0-1, and it misses outside. Castro went 2-for-4 with a homer and a walk last night. He's a 254 hitter against the Royals. 10 career homers, 26 RBIs, and 63 games against KC. Here's the pitch, and a swing and a little tapper. First base line, fair ball. Throw from Maley gets him at first base, and that ends the inning. Nice play by Maley on a little dribbler up the first base line, and that's the final out of the inning. So some soft ground balls record the outs in the third. We go to the fourth inning, tied at one.
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6: 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Very attractive homestand begins Tuesday night. And of course, Tuesday night will be the night the Royals honor Salvador Perez before the game. So be in your seats at 6:15 Tuesday for the Royals and Twins, because Salvi will be honored. George Brett will be part of that ceremony. Rave leads off the fourth, takes a pitch outside for a ball. John Rave, an infield hit in the second inning, came around to score what so far is the Royals' only run. So Tuesday night, Wednesday night, and Thursday night, Minnesota. The pitch, swing, and a high pop-up. Maybe not a mile high, but a high pop-up first base side. It's a struggle for the catcher, Sullivan, battling the sun, but he made the catch for the out. Right now we pause for station identification on the Royals Baseball Network.
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6: We come to you from the IBEW Local 124 broadcast booth here at Coors Field in Denver. Tyler Tolbert, the July Player of the Month. Bunts it foul on the first pitch from Freeland. Tyler Tolbert grounded out his first time up. He came in hitting 400 on this road trip, so he finished the month in which he was named Player of the Month in strong fashion. 400 on this trip coming in. A couple of doubles, a couple of walks, four stolen bases, sacrifice bunt, home run. Now he waits for an 0-1 from the lefty Freeland. Here it comes, and a swing, ground ball left side. To his left, Tovar scoops it up, throws the first close because of Tyler's great speed, but the throw beats him. Two up, two down. So it's three with the Twins. They're three night games, Tuesday night, Wednesday night, Thursday night. And then, of course, Friday, the 7:10 start as the Cubs come in for three. The fireworks after the game Friday, and then a 6:10 Saturday start with the Cubs next Saturday night. And then a week from today, the homestand wraps up with a 1:10 matchup with the Cubs. Now Rojas, left-handed batter, takes a fastball down and away, ball one. Josh Rojas, 3-for-14 on the road trip, 0-for-his-last-7. He did draw a walk, though, in his first plate appearance today. 1-0 the count. Nobody on, two down. Top of the fourth. Here's the pitch. And a swing and a high popper. Shallow left center. Tovar again battling the sun. And now he has to adjust to the wind as well. He'll make the catch. And it's a 1-2-3 inning. The first of the day, authored by Kyle Freeland. We go to the bottom of the fourth, tied at one.
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6: 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We sure hope you can be there. Get there early Tuesday night for Salvi as he hit the record-breaking homer on the road. But here's your chance to celebrate with him as the Royals open up the homestand. It'll be Dollar Dog Night Tuesday as well, Eric reminds me. And Johnston bounces one foul on an 0-1 pitch up the first base side. Salvi gloves it on the foul side of the line. He's looking in the seats for someone to make happy. He points at a fan and then lobs it over the side netting. And I'm not sure if the fan he pointed at wound up with a baseball, but somebody did. He tries to please the fans in any ballpark he plays in. Troy Johnston waits for an 0-2. From Lugo, here it comes, and a swing and a foul out of play off to the left. Seth had a taxing first inning. I guess any activity on a day this hot is taxing, but 32 pitches in the first inning. He held him to one run despite walking a pair in that frame, and he's been much more efficient in the second and third innings. Here's an 0-2 to Johnston. It's outside. Troy Johnston from the state of Washington played his college ball at Gonzaga. Last year with Miami, this year's first year with the Rockies. Had a very forgettable July. 0-for-1 today with a fly out to center. Pitches outside for a ball. Hit a .148 in July. And now it's 2-2 after Seth had gotten ahead of him 0-2. Troy Johnston, Edward Julian, and then Brett Sullivan. 6, 7, and 8 hitters in this Rockies fourth inning. 2-2 pitch. Swing and a miss. He struck him out with a fastball. 92 miles an hour, and there's the first strikeout of the day for Seth Lugo. Edward Julian, the former Minnesota Twin, who's 3 for his last 27. Hitting .213 on the year. Came over in a trade this offseason from Minnesota. Left-handed hitter. Takes a fastball outside for a ball. So he came from the Twins. We mentioned the Twins will be the Royals' next opponent Tuesday, Wednesday, Thursday. If the Royals just saw him this past week, there's a pitch outside. Minnesota at this moment is tied with Cleveland for the third and final wild card spot in the American League wild card race. The Yankees have the first spot, Boston the second. Minnesota, Cleveland tied for third. There's a pitch way upstairs. Texas a half game behind those two. Baltimore a game and a half behind those two. Seattle two behind those two. Detroit 2.5 behind those two. Toronto even 3.5 behind those two. Minnesota and Cleveland. There's ball four, and Julian will draw the walk.
0: Well, and that's what makes some of the trades that we've seen so far even the more perplexing. You know, thinking specifically about the Tigers trading away Tarek Skubal. Sure, he's a pending free agent, and you want to maximize the return from a long-term well-being sense, but the Tigers are 2.5 back of a playoff spot and certainly have a formidable team to make a run at the American League.
6: Brett Sullivan stands and takes a pitch high, and now Casey Mize, who was pulled from his start, is expected to be traded. Another very good starter.
0: Well, a lot of teams would love to have. If you're not going to go for it, you might as well do the opposite.
6: Right. Now the pitch to Brett Sullivan. Their catcher line hard down the right field line. That's going to roll to the fence. Paglione will pick it up on the warning track. Here comes Julian being stopped at third base. It's a double down the right field line by Brett Sullivan. And the Rockies are in business with second and third and only one out.
0: It was a good job by Kags in right field. He played that bounce and carom off the fence well and put a good throw into Lofton. With only one out, it's not shocking to see the runner get held at third, but it's because of Kags' throw that Andy Gonzalez didn't necessarily send Julian.
6: So now the infield will come in all the way around. Second and third, one out in a 1-1 game here in the fourth. The batter, Tovar, right-handed hitter, first pitch is way upstairs, up and in. From Seth, who's issued 4 walks today. So while he's been relatively efficient, and the other side of that is he's been a little wild too with 4 walks, and that pitch missed way up and in, and it's 1-0. Here's the pitch and a wave and a miss at a breaking ball, and it's 1-1 on Tovar, who's been in a terrible slump the last several weeks. He popped to second his first time. Lugo could use that kind of result right now. Infield in, 1-1. The pitch, fastball's high, 2-1. And the pitch. And a swing, and he taps it foul. Tovar came into the series 5 for his last 48. Went 0 for 3 here Friday. And today he has popped out to second. 2-2 on him right now. Julian at third, Sullivan at second, infield in, one out. Outfield straight up for right-handed hitting Tovar, and the pitch. And a swing and a fly ball hit pretty well. Deep left center. Marte back just before stepping onto the warning track. Backpedaling, he makes the catch for the out. Easily scoring Julian from third. Easily getting Sullivan to third. And the Rockies take a 2-1 lead on a sacrifice fly off the bat of Ezekiel Tovar here in the fourth inning.
0: Well, truth be told, Starling Marte is lucky that he made that catch. He did not get a great read on that ball. He was angling in and over toward left center and then had to peel back and was backpedaling and staggering a little bit onto the warning track to make the catch. That ball really carried. The wind might have picked it up a little bit and pushed it further toward the fence.
6: Now Jake McCarthy back to the top of the order. Left-handed hitter DHing today. Runner at third, two down, infield in at the corners, but back in the middle. As the first pitch is fouled back by McCarthy. Corner infielders in on the grass. Rojas at third, Salvi at first. Now Salvi backing up a little bit. Runner at third with two down. McCarthy a good bunter, of course. Has two hits in the series, 0 for 2 today. Now the pitch, and it's outside. One ball, one strike. 2-3-0 for the Rockies, 1-3-0 for the Royals. Sullivan leading from third base. Here's the pitch. In a swing and a tapper pulled foul, first base side. Royals trying to win a fourth game on this 10-game road trip, trying to finish it 4-6. They split 4 in Detroit. They won 1 out of 3 in Minnesota, and so far they haven't won a game here in Denver yet. 1-2 and a pitch and a swing and a pop up on the infield. Lugo wants this one. He'll make the catch on the first base side of the mound. Said Lugo, called off his teammates, said I'll take care of it. He records the third out, but the Rockies draw another walk that leads to another run. Both runs they've scored have been scored by gentlemen who drew base on balls. We go to the fifth. Rockies lead it 2-1.
1: We're serving it up for the 12th time at the Lost Scramble coming up on August 15th. Hey there, it's Dave Greek with News Channel Nebraska. The Central Nebraska Lost team is holding its 4-on-4 co-ed volleyball tournament again at the Big Apple, and there could not be a better deal for a better cause. $100 gets a team registered to play a 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
0: 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We go to the fifth at Coors Field. The Royals trail the Rockies 2-1. Luke Maley leads off against left-hander Kyle Freeland. Mainly drove in the Royals run back in the second inning with an RBI single up the middle. First pitch to Maley. In for a strike, and it's 0-1. Kyle Freeland's making his 20th start of the season today. It is the 251st start of his major league career. Every single one of them has been with the Colorado Rockies. And he was born to be a Rocky. Born in Denver, grew up around here, went to high school 20 minutes from here. The pitch. Missed it foul over the backstop netting into the upper deck, and it's 0-2. Freeland went to Thomas Jefferson High School, 20 minutes from here. Then it was off to Evansville. So he got used to wearing purple while pitching for the Aces. And the Rockies drafted him with the 8th overall pick in 2014. The pitch. Slice foul over the backstop netting into the seats again. Still 0-2 on Luke Maley.
6: He went from being a purple ace to a purple ace in his hometown.
0: That's well played. Well, Freeland has made more starts than any pitcher in Rockies history. He's thrown more innings than any pitcher in Rockies history. He delivers. Maley checks his swing and a curveball down and in. And Maley held. It's 1-2 now. Well, Freeland's got 3 strikeouts today. 1,032 in his career, second most in Rockies history behind Herman Marquez. The pitch, swung on and missed, strike 3. So Freeland picks up another K, his 4th, and the 1,033rd of his career. He's likely to pass Marquez at some point. Marquez finished his Rockies tenure with 1,069. And so by season's end, lifelong Rocky Kyle Freeland could be this franchise's leader in starts, innings, and strikeouts. First pitch now to Carter Jensen. Fastball outside, ball 1. Royals down 2-1, top of the 5th. Of course, it's a different lefty ace that's been getting all the headlines and conversations around baseball last night and today. The pitch outside, 2 balls, no strikes. Tarik Skubal is now a Dodger. And as much as everybody may want to bemoan the Dodgers, oh, they've gotten another player. They have everybody, don't they? And it is true. It's a very talented bunch. The pitch over the outer edge of strike, 2-1. I think you could reasonably, objectively wonder why the Tigers traded Tarik Skubal. The Tigers team that's only 2.5 back of a playoff spot. Freeland delivers. Jensen pops it up foul, third base side out of play. It's 2-2 now. And if you dig a little deeper, you know, sure, the Tigers had a putrid month of May. They were 6-22. They didn't have Tarik Skubal the entirety of that month after he had his elbow procedure. But since the beginning of June, they have the second best record in the American League, and they've outscored their opponents by nearly 100 runs. Freeland delivers down and in, 3-2 on Jensen. And so when you look at it through that lens, well, there's a team that you'd think would feel really good about their chances in the American League and ultimately winning a World Series this year. And isn't that what it's all about? Payoff pitch. Swung out and missed. Strike 3. Back-to-back K's for Freeland. He's now got 5 today.
6: Yeah, and the return for a rental for 2 months of a player is not like what Washington got for Juan Soto years ago when you're getting years of control of a guy. It's just a totally different category. And the you could also, because they're probably going to trade Casey Mize, maybe they trade Kenley Jansen, on and on. But you could make the argument, when's the next time they're going to have a rotation, the quality of a Skubal and a Mize and a closer like Jansen? Maybe this was their window. Who knows?
0: First pitch to Nick Lofton under the outer edge of strike, and it's 0-1. And if you're going to trade Skubal, and sure, if you don't think you're going to sign him and you want to make sure that you have some long-term competency as part of a return, well, what about more major league talent to bolster your team for this year? Here's the pitch, and it's outside, 1-1. The Dodgers have certainly proven they have all the depth.
6: They do have depth. I mean, generally, the reason it's prospects this time of year is because teams don't want to give up what's on their major league club when they're going for it. But the Dodgers are deeper than just about any team you can find at the major league level and the minor league level.
0: The 1-1 to Lofton. In for a strike, and it's 1-2. We were talking about the Dodgers rotation. We didn't even mention Justin Wroblewski, an all-star,
6: yeah,
0: who could have certainly been part of a discussion, or an Emmett Sheehan, or another controllable arm that's currently at the big leagues and performing well. It's a really interesting trade with a lot of different levers that are being pulled. Here's the 1-2 to Lofton. Down and in, 2-2.
6: Blame the Royals and the Orioles. Because we went in there They won the first two. They were flying high. The Royals came back one Saturday, one Sunday, gained a split. They had a homestand against the Royals and Baltimore, seven-game homestand, and they wound up going, 3-4 when they felt like they really had to have a big homestand.
0: Next pitch, flared, shallow right field. Johnston sprints in. He's there to make the catch. Lofton's out. The inning is over. Kyle Freeland has now retired 8 consecutive batters since Jack Caglione's double in the third. The Royals are down in order in the fifth. Bottom of the fifth next. Rockies 2, Royals 1.
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0: 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We go to the bottom of the fifth at Coors Field. The Royals trail the Rockies 2-1. Seth Lugo faces Mickey Moniak for a third time. Overhead windup and the first pitch. In for a strike, and it's 0-1. Well, the walks have hurt Seth Lugo today. He's issued 4 walks, and 2 of those walks have turned into Rockies runs. The pitch, check swing and a pitch down and away. Appeal to third, Moniak held. 1-1. 1 of those walks turned into runs was Moniak, who walked and scored in the bottom of the first inning. Here's the pitch. Over the outer edge of strike, and it's 1-2. All this discussion of trade deadline season, a lot of rumors swirling about Seth Lugo and Michael Wacha. Here's the pitch. Swung out and missed. Strike 3. Well, Lugo really powered that fastball by Moniak. Lugo's got his 2nd strikeout today. 1 gone in the bottom of the 5th. J.J. Piccolo has maintained that the Royals would need to be fairly overwhelmed by an offer from a team to part ways with Wacha and Lugo, who have been really just incredible pieces of the Royals' rotation through and through since joining the Royals a few years ago. First pitch to Cole Carrig, outside, 1. And certainly in the wake of so many starting pitching injuries that the Royals have dealt with this year, and looking toward being competitive next year, Lugo and Wacha are a part of that, very much so. The pitch. Moment outside, 2 balls, no strikes on Carrig. And it's interesting, you look at Royals franchise history, pitchers that have made at least 80 starts for the Royals in their careers. The 2-0. Carrig hits it in the air, shallow right center field. Jack Caglione lumbers in, he makes the catch. Carrig's out, 2 gone.
6: I don't think Jack would like your characterization of lumbering. I think he feels like he moves pretty athletically out there. But I still like the word. You know, it's nice to work it in every once in a while.
0: Anyway, so Seth Lugo, in his 81 starts so far as a Royal, career 367 ERA as a Royal. First pitch to T.J. Rumfield, down and away, 1. That is 7th best in franchise history among pitchers with at least 80 starts. 7th best. The pitch. It's low, 2-0. And Michael Wacha, a 358 ERA as a Royal. That's 5th best in franchise history. Waka has made 82 starts as a Royal as of his last one. The pitch. Hit on the ground. Foul first base side. 2-1. Now the point is, these are two pitchers that the Royals signed as free agents. Two pitchers that the Royals chose to sign and that chose the Royals. And they have been nothing short of top 10 pitchers in franchise history over the last few years. Overhead windup in the 2-1. Knee high for a strike, and it's 2-2. Johnston or pardon Rumfield challenges. So we look to ABS on the scoreboard. It says ball. Successful challenge, and it's 3-1. It really is incredible just looking at their two statistical tenures as Royals and how similar they are. The pitch. Letter high for a strike, and it's 3-2. Same number of starts as of today, and an ERA that's within a tenth of each other.
6: And the Royals, despite all the issues this year, number three in quality starts.
0: Next pitch is swung out and missed. Strike three. So Lugo comes back to get Rumfield. It's a 1-2-3 bottom of the fifth with a couple of K's for Seth Lugo. He's through five innings of two-run ball. We go to the sixth. The Royals down 2-1.
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6: As it is Jack Caglione to lead things off. First pitch. Swing and a ball well hit deep right field, and that ball is going to stay in the yard. And just before getting to the warning track, it's run down by their right fielder today, Johnston. Boy, off the bat, it really looked like it was going to get out of here, but he got under it just enough where it did not get out of here. And Caglione is denied, and he flies out, so he's 1-for-3. It was a first pitch cutter that just got a little bit underneath. Here's Salvi. And he'll take a curve for a strike. Big pitch for Kyle Freeland. All five of his strikeouts today have been on the curveball. That's a pitch he throws 21% of the time. This 6'4 lefty Denver native, Kyle Freeland, a career Rocky. Salvador Perez has flied to right, and he has struck out. And here's the pitch. And he swings, hits that one high in the air, pretty deep to right center. Carrig will be able to make that play just as it's about to the warning track, just to the edge. And so Salvi didn't get all of it either as he went to the opposite field that time. So a couple of fly balls that stayed in the yard here at Coors Field. Blame the humidor. Now it's Marte. This is, of course, is the place where the humidor came into existence in baseball to try to keep moisture in the baseballs and try to help the pitchers out a little bit. Now they have the humidor in every major league ballpark, including Kansas City. Marte stands in. And Marte takes it low. Starling is 1 out of 15 on this road trip. So really his first slump of the year. Of course, he doesn't play every day. 1-0. Now the pitch to Marte. And he takes a strike. Marte in his career came in with 242 at bats against the Rockies, so about half a season. 331, 8 homers, 37 driven in, an OPS north of 900 against the Rockies. 1-1. And he swings and misses at the knuckle curve from number 21 Kyle Freeland, making his 20th start of the year. Came in with a 2-10 record and a 7.34 ERA. And the pitch. And it's taken low. And it will be Brett Sullivan challenging this time, the Rockies catcher. Look at the big board in left center field. And it's a strike. And so that's strike three. And that strikeout number 6 on the day for Freeland. So 1-2-3 inning for Freeland. We go to the bottom of the 6th. It's 2-1 Colorado.
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6: For being our Sonic Slam contestant, Derek Knapp from Bennington, Nebraska, receives 2 tickets to a future Royals home game and a $10 reloadable My Sonic card. Well, Kyle Freeland's having a rough year, but he's having a very good day against the Royals. He's pitched 6 innings. He's allowed 1 run. He's only thrown 77 pitches. He has been on his game today. Seth Lugo's been good, but he's had to work around a lot more traffic, and he'll get Willie Castro to lead off the Rockies 6, batting left-handed, a swing and a miss. Had a first pitch sinker from the Royals right-hander, who has struck out 3 and walked 4 in 5 innings. He's allowed 2 runs on 3 hits. Both runs were scored by batters who drew walks to get on. Here's the 0-1. And a slow curve misses outside. Willie Castro has drawn a walk. And he is grounded out again. 10 career homers against the Royals. 254 career hitter. Utility guy. It's a little flare. Shallow center. And John Ray will play it on a hop in shallow center field. So Castro is on for the second time with a bloop single to center. Got to bring up Troy Johnston, left-handed hitting right fielder, who is flying to center and struck out. Of action in their pen. Rojas creeping in. The batter will line it to right field, and that's going to drop in front of Caglione for a hit. And they go station to station. Castro to second after the base hit to right by Johnston. So suddenly first and second, nobody down.

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12: Back here on Baseball Tonight, presented by Granger. Nick DeLucchi here with you, counting down to first pitch between the Red Sox and the Dodgers. Boston, with a chance to sweep the back-to-back champs this weekend, would be their first against LA since June of 2010. They have swept five road series this year, tied with the Yankees for the most in the majors. Started to turn things around when Chad Tracy took over at the end of April. The skipper, who has the Sox 15 games over 500 during his tenure, with our Doug Glanville and Roxy Bernstein.
13: All right, Nick, Dodgers, Red Sox here in LA on this Sunday night. What's been the difference for this team that the last month and a half, 2 months, that's really kicked it into gear for this group?
14: Well, I think, I mean, big picture, it's the offense. Like, we've been able to find more of an identity of how to score runs, that we do have power on this team, and some of it started to show up. It wasn't showing much early, but Willier and Rafa have started to hit the ball out of the ballpark, and we started to get more of that. But prior to that, figured out ways of, you know, with our club, like, how do we get runs across the board and score with our pitching staff, even if we're not hitting for power? And I think that opened up the rest of the offense that was kind of missing. So we're not perfect by any means, but we are getting enough runs now and finding a way to get leads and finding a way to come back. And then obviously throughout this whole thing, our starting rotation, our bullpen's been exceptional. So when you get a little offense in there to go with the pitching we had, it's made a huge difference.
5: And what has been the key to that pitching? I mean, it's been so consistent, so stable, even with young guys coming in, even with